0: Most everybody I know has someone to care for him. But ain't nobody cares for Black Dolly. Just like Father told me. I ain't good for nothing.
1: Your envy blinds you to the blessing right under your nose. You have a woman who is giving you all she has, even when it feels like there's nothing more to give. So I don't want to hear another word about nobody watching out for you. That's my job. That's what I'm going to do today, and that's what I'm going to do tomorrow, and that's what I'm going to do all my tomorrows. And one more thing. Your name is not Black Dolly. It's James Dolly. Don't you ever forget that.
0: There's something shiny in your eyes.
1: That's your imagination.
0: I haven't seen that in a long, long time.
1: What's that?
0: Your eyes. You always had the most pretty eyes I ever seen. Prettiest girl I ever seen in all of Wavebury.
1: And you were drunk.
0: Do you remember what I told you that night?
1: What? The night you proposed to me?
0: I said I could get lost in those beautiful eyes of yours for the rest of my forever.
1: Oh, James.
0: Nancy.
1: Yes?
0: Why?
1: Why what?
0: Why are you being so good to me? Why are you ever good to me?
1: Because I made a promise, and I aim to keep it. In sickness and health, rich or poor, in good times and bad. There used to be a rich lady who would come from Turbot Town to visit us Waybury women from time to time. Her name was Anna. She gave me a beautiful Bible. It reminds me of my promises. And there's one more reason I'm good to you.
0: Huh?
1: Because underneath that gruff outside, I still see the heart that once loved me.
0: Nancy.
1: Yes?
0: I'm not drunk. I'm perfectly sober.
2: Thank you, Heavenly Father, for the nice weather this morning.
3: Merry, merry, merry, merry, life is what a dream. Love that song.
2: What's this?
4: Driver, stop, please.
5: Very well. Whoa!
2: Claude! Charlie! We're heading to Agate Bay. Come with us.
4: I would love to, but I have work to do.
2: That's too bad. Is your father doing any better?
4: A little. He's still in a lot of pain.
2: I'm sorry.
6: Come on, Claude! The water is waiting for us.
2: I must be going.
4: Oh, I understand.
7: Here!
2: Goodbye, Charlie.
6: Goodbye, Charlie.
8: Bye.
9: We'll miss you terribly.
4: So, they have fun, and I have work. Something is just not right here.

0: Oh, Charlie. I've been worried about you. Come in, quickly.
1: Storm signals are up.
0: Aye.
1: Mum, I've barely caught any fish this week.
0: Oh, my Charlie. Here, some hot tea should warm you up.
1: Thank you. I thought I could get something this morning with the break in the weather. And then, to top it off, on my way down the cliff road this morning, I see Claude and his cousins heading down to Agate Bay for a day of fun.
0: Are you still battling with envy?
1: I thought I had it beat, but it really hit home this morning.
0: Something I've discovered. The more I'm filled with thankfulness, the less room I have for envy.
1: Thankfulness?
0: The perfect antidote for envy. King David wrote a song about it. Bless the Lord, O my soul, and forget not all his benefits. When we praise God for what we have, thankfulness fills our heart. But when we stop praising God, we forget. And that's when envy begins to grow.
1: I suppose you're right.
0: You suppose, huh?
1: You're right, Mum. I'll try to remember that.
0: One more thing. Maybe the most important. We all have a choice, Charlie. We can choose to live in the very small world of ourselves. We can choose to live in the very large world of God's love for others. One empties us. The other fills us.
1: I suppose you're right again.
0: Well, then. Now, who could that be?
1: I'll get it. Upton, come in.
2: Charlie, did you see Claude and his cousins today?
1: Yes, I saw them this morning. They were heading to Agate Bay.
2: But have you seen them since? They were supposed to meet the carriage at the cliff road by the cut through, but we've been up and down the cliff road. There's no sign of them.
1: I haven't seen them since this morning.
2: Oh, well, you're a big help. I need to get back to Mr. Rivington. We're organising a search party.
1: I'll help in any way I can.
2: Yeah. I have to leave.
1: Goodbye. Mum!
0: What is it, Charlie?
1: I think I know where they are.
0: Oh.
1: And if I'm right, they're in grave danger.
0: Charlie, I know you want to help, but I don't want you out in this weather. And it sounds dangerous.
1: Mum, you told me we have a choice in how we live our lives. If Claude is in danger, I must do what I can to help him.
0: Oh, then I suppose you must go.
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1: It's hard to see in all this rain, but this should be Agate Bay. And yes, there's the cave. Oh no. It's already filled with water. If they're inside... Oh, Lord. I need a miracle. Please help. The water is so cold.
5: It's rising so fast. We're not going to make it.
8: I'm shorter than all of you. It's already up to my waist.
5: If only one of us could swim.
1: Even if we could, it would be too dangerous to swim through the entrance. The tide is coming in so fast, we would be dashed to pieces against the rocks. Charlie! Claude, is everybody all right?
9: Since we're about to drown, we're most decidedly not all right.
1: The tide came in much quicker than we expected.
8: Can you get us out?
1: Follow me.
10: What?
1: It looks like the end of the cave here, but it's not. Behind this boulder... it's another cave. It's like an inner chamber.
10: And it's dry inside.
1: Come on, everybody. This inner chamber will keep you dry until the tide goes out. Then you can leave safely.
10: Charlie, you saved our lives.
1: I must go back.
10: What? No! Stay here till the tide recedes.
8: Please stay.
1: Your father is worried sick about all of you. He sent out a search party. They need to know you're all safe. As soon as it's low tide, head out of the cave. I'll make sure the carriage is waiting for you at the cut through.
10: But Charlie, it's too dangerous for you to dive through the entrance of that cave against that tide.
1: My captain helped me once before, and I'm asking him to help me again.
11: I've notified the constable. He's sending a watchman to help with the search. I've asked him to help spread the word. And there's the alarm. I need you two to continue searching up and down the cliff road. As soon as the watchmen get here, we'll send another party to search along.
12: I'll get it, sir.
11: Charlie, what? Charlie, have you seen Claude and his cousins? Do you know where they are?
1: I found them.
12: What?
1: They're in a cave at Agate Bay. They got caught by the tide, but I led them to a dry part of the cave. So, they're all safe.
11: Thank you, God.
1: I told them we would have carriages waiting for them at the top of the cut through. They'll need towels and blankets and some hot tea when they get back.
11: Yes, splendid. Oh, Charlie, thank you. Please, warm yourself by the fire while we prepare the carriages. Upton?
13: Yes.
11: Towels, blankets and hot tea.
13: Yes.
11: For Charlie.
13: Oh. Yes, sir.
1: I'll let you know when we reach the cut through.
11: The more I discover about you, Charlie, the more impressed I become.
1: I have to give credit to the golden ship.
11: I don't understand.
1: It was Jesus who helped me, sir. He's the captain of the golden ship. And I'm thinking now, love for others is the wind in its sails.
11: That's a very interesting metaphor, Charlie.
1: Oh, this is the cut through, right up here on the left.
11: Driver, this is it.
14: Very good, sir. Fire now.
1: Oh, no.
11: What's wrong?
1: The storm surge. This is the highest I've seen the water all year. That means... I have to go.
11: But Charlie...
1: Please, meet us at the beach.
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1: Oh, the water is so high. It may have flooded the inner chamber. I can barely see the entrance. There's just enough daylight left so I can find my way back through. Maybe. Heavenly Father, keep Claude and his cousin safe, please. And please help me. I really need you right now.
10: Hold on, everyone!
8: We're not going to make it, Claude!
9: Alfred's right! The water's rising too fast!
8: It's up to...
10: Come here, Abigail! You can hold on to me! I'll keep you above the water, all right?
8: All right! But I'm scared!
10: I am too, but I've got you!
9: I thought your friend said that this part of the cave was safe!
10: I don't know what happened!
8: I'm so scared! I don't want to die! Not this way!
10: Charlie, you're back!
9: You said we would be safe!
1: I'm sorry. There was a storm surge. It's the worst I've seen.
8: How will we get out now? None of us can swim!
1: Can you all hold your breath for 1 minute? Because you must!
10: What do you mean?
1: I will take each one of you, one by one, through the entrance. All you have to do is hold your breath. Just hold on to my belt and don't let go. Who's first?
10: Abigail. She's the shortest.
1: All right. Abigail, as soon as I tell you, I want you to take the deepest breath you can and count to 60. Can you do that?
8: I think so.
1: Good. We'll go under the water, swim through the cave entrance, and surface on the other side. We'll catch our breath, and I'll swim you to the cut through. You ready?
8: Yes.
1: Good. Hold on to my belt.
9: Hurry.
1: There you go. On the count of three, we'll both hold our breath, and I'll take you through. Ready?
8: Ready.
1: Here we go.
8: All right.
1: One, two, three.

0: You all right?
1: I think so.
0: Good. Keep your arm and legs moving in slow circles, like this. Helps keep you afloat. It's called treading water.
1: Like this?
0: Yes. Whoa, don't let go of my belt.
1: All right.
0: Catch your breath. Then I'll tow you over through the cut through. Right over there. See it?
1: Yes.
0: Ready?
1: Are you ready?
0: Hold on. Almost there. Hold on.
1: I am.
0: And here we are. Put your feet down. You'll feel the sun.
1: I do. Yes.
0: And don't let go yet. The riptide can yank you away in a second. Wait till we're all the way out the water.
1: All right.
0: Good. We did it.
1: Yes. Thank you so much.
0: You're welcome.
1: I'm so sorry we made fun of you earlier today.
0: Don't worry about it. Look, there's your uncle on the beach.
2: Abigail!
1: Uncle! Thank you again.
0: Glad to help. Only three more to go.

0: Claude!
1: Charlie! I'm going to drown!
0: No, you aren't.
1: The water's still rising. Are the others all safe?
0: Yes, they're all safe. That was brave of you to be last. Here, keep your face in this pocket of air in the ceiling. When I tell you, take a deep breath.
1: Oh, all right.
0: We have to do this quick. Hold on to my belt.
1: Got it. Ready? Ready?
0: One, two, three.

0: We made it!
1: The tide's coming so strong. I didn't think we'd make it through. Oh no. Hold on, Claude.
0: Charlie! Oh, Charlie!
1: Oh, I'm here. Hang on, Claude. We've got to get to the beach.
0: Charlie, you're bleeding really badly.
1: I knocked me head pretty hard. That wave, I slammed me head against the rock.
0: Charlie, we have to get you to a doctor.
1: We're almost there. Hang on. And we made it.
0: Yay! We made it. Oh, Charlie.
1: Yes.
0: Come out of the water. I'll help you to get up. Charlie! Oh, no! Somebody help! Father!
1: Heavenly Father, I can't make it. Oh, yeah. I feel so dizzy.
2: Charlie, here's my hand. I've got you.

0: thank you for coming, Dr. Wharton.
1: Well, you can thank Mr. Rivington. He says he will pay for all medical expenses to take care of Charlie and your husband. Mrs. Walter, Charlie is strong for his age, but a human body can only endure so much. He not only lost a lot of blood, he suffered a traumatic blow to the head.
0: Surely he'll be all right after some rest, won't he?
1: Mum, Charlie's not resting. His body's in shock. He's in a coma. I've seen this condition many times, and you need to know. There's a very strong possibility Charlie will not recover.
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0: Welcome to Facing Tomorrow. My name is Jeremiah Williams. My granddad, Dr. Tom Williams, faithfully recorded this radio program for so many years. He wanted to comfort all of us with the comfort wherewith he had been comforted by God our Father and his Son, Jesus Christ, through all of the heartaches and sorrows he experienced. He didn't know about tomorrow, but he knew who held tomorrow and who held his hand. Though he's no longer with us, his message of God's comfort lives on because Jesus lives. May you be challenged and helped as you listen to my granddad share what God had taught him. He always said, the best way to face your tomorrows is to live for Jesus today.
1: This is Dr. Tom Williams, and I'm so glad you're listening today. I praise God for you. I don't know if you're a family of five or two or a single mom or dad. I don't know if you're grandparents or just young in life. I don't know, but my Father knows each one of you. Isn't that wonderful? I just enjoy serving Him and His Son, Jesus Christ. They know all of your addresses. They know all of your thoughts. They know all of your faults, just like they do mine. And he said, I even number the hairs of your head and remember those. And, you know, not so much for men, but as for ladies, in the morning, you look down in the sink and he just changed the number. Even for men, sometimes shed hair too in the sink. And, you know, just look down and say, well, the Lord of glory just changed the number. Yes, that's exactly right. You say, preacher, isn't that making light of the things? No, I'm dead serious, dear friend, that he knows. He said the hairs of your head are numbered. He knows. He knows your thoughts before you think them, and he remembers them after you have forgotten them, and of every single individual. You say, are you sure about that? Absolutely. That's why you have a fingerprint that no person ever born or will be born can match that fingerprint. Isn't that something? Look down at your little furrows there in your fingers and look at the print or put them in ink and mash them down on the paper and remember that no one can make the same print you made. That's why fingerprints are so important. That's why DNA is so important. We are individuals, my friend, and not all men are created equal. I promise you that's not so. Some are smarter than others. Some are taller than others. Some are shorter than others. We're not all created equal with God or with man. And so we need to understand here that he's able to deliver thee. The song that we had yesterday was just kind of like a course that this man taught, took and wrote about some of the words of God. And then another man named William Ogden, he wrote a complete song, wrote the music to it. He is able to deliver.

0: cover thee. 'Tis the grandest theme through the ages rung. 'Tis the grandest theme for a mortal tongue. 'Tis the grandest theme that the world e'er sung. Our God is able to deliver thee. 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Our God is able to deliver thee. He is able to deliver thee. He is able to deliver thee. Though by sin oppressed, go to him for rest. Our God is able to deliver thee, wrote William Ogden. And today, I want you to know that very same God lives in this hour as when William Ogden wrote this, or when this Bible was printed, that we're fixing to tell us, that's fixing to tell us that more than 2,000, 3,000 years ago, the Psalms were written, and David said, he's able, he's able. The Bible says in the New Testament that they just stood back and watched when the Jews of the Old Testament came to the Red Sea. Here's this Red Sea, miles wide, and so forth, and deep, deep, deep sea. And God said to Moses, stretch out thine rod over the sea. And the wind blew from the east, and it blew so strong it separated the waters. And then there became a great wide path right through the Red Sea. Some people have about a 200-yard path or 100-yard path through there, you know, and not any wider than that. And God just took and put a path in there that 2 million Jews, their animals, I'm talking about thousands and thousands of chickens, and I'm talking about the sheep, I'm talking about the goats, I'm talking about the camels, I'm talking about the asses, and my friend, all of those passed through there in the night season, and that's a pretty healthy bunch of things moving across there and getting through there in just a little bit of time. And God opened it up so they could do that. And the wind blew and helped the sea open there. And then when it got time for the Egyptians to try it, they said, boy, if a Jew can do it, I can. And they rode their big prancing horses right out in there. And the chariots were driving full speed out across the Red Sea when God said, that's enough. And he released the wind and the waters came back over themselves. And every single Egyptian in the Red Sea drowned. And let me tell you that you can see that on video. I have one of them where a very wealthy man went over there with the world's greatest undersea camera. And guess what's lying down on the bottom of the Red Sea? Yeah, there's some chariot wheels. If you touch them, they'll just disintegrate. They've been there so long, but they're there. I've seen them and all of that. And, you know, just other things. And, of course, I don't have to have the Bible proved by some wheels in the Red Sea or anything else. I don't have to have them dig up a city that's thousands of years old, but they're there. If the Bible says that, they've never excavated one place where the Bible said that a civilization used to live. But what they dig down, and there's that civilization, there's those cities, there is those great arenas, and so forth. Just like God said, that, you know, where it is, that's where it is. And yet, all of these religions have all of these places, you know, and they can't find one of them. They've excavated, and there's not one thing about them. I want you to understand, dear friend, the Bible is God's book. The Bible is able. God is able to write the Bible and have you inspect it and test it to the very nth degree. And so we look at the song here that William Ogden wrote. He said, God's able. The Bible says God's able. And the trillions, millions and millions of souls say that God is able. And every star in heaven testifies that God is able. The sun that we know that rotates. And here we have all of this going on. And we know that God is able. The sun hasn't dimmed at all. It hasn't given up all of its power, hasn't given up all of its energy and so on. Oh, he's able. He's able. Get a hold of that, dear friend. God is able. Able to supply our needs? Oh, I should say. If he can build a world and a universe, he certainly can take care of your little needs and my little needs. Just don't doubt. Just don't doubt. By faith, he's pleased. You cannot please him without faith. So faith not only prays, but faith believes that prayer is going to be answered. I just always say to him, Father, I know that you have to do this because I've asked it in the name of your Son. And he said if we would ask it in his name, it would be done. And so may not be done right now when I want it to be, but it will be done. And I've seen him do that time and time and time and time and time again. And you can see the same thing if you don't doubt, dear friend. Just believe. When you pray, believe. Believe that God is going to do it. As long as you pray like he said, to the Father, through the Son, by the Spirit, God is going to answer that prayer in his own good time, whether it's a moment from the time you pray it, or whether it's 50 years or whatever it is, that God will answer that prayer. And so today, take faith, take heart, take courage, and lean on the everlasting arms. Our Father, bless now whatever time we have left for the message today, and challenge our hearts and stir our souls in Jesus' blessed name. Amen and amen. And so our verse says in the 27th chapter of the Psalms and verse 14, wait on the Lord. Didn't say wait on some millionaire. Didn't say wait on your mama, your daddy. Wait on your father-in-law who's wealthy, or wait on your somebody else. No, it says wait on the Lord. Wait on the Lord. And I promise you, you cannot wait long enough to disappoint him. You can't wait long enough to live down your trusting him. Just believe it's coming, and it will come. I promise you, I've seen it again and again and again and again. Wait on the Lord. It didn't say quit. It said wait. Didn't say stop. It said wait. Wait on the Lord. That doesn't mean you give up. That doesn't mean you go and forget that and do something else. No, the Lord Jesus said in Luke 18:1, men ought always to pray and not faint. Don't faint. You start praying about something, keep on praying, keep on praying, keep on praying, keep on praying. I've seen God answer things. It took 12 years, 12 years of praying, crying out to God. Then my daddy was saved. Hallelujah. Hallelujah. Hallelujah. Thank you for listening today, for being part of our program Before God and our ministry. And God willing, we'll be back with the blessed old book.
1: Thank you, Granddad, for that stirring message from God's Word. The ministry of Dr. Tom Williams is carried on through his loving wife, Janine, his family, and ministry partners like you. 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

0: For God so loved the world that he gave his only begotten Son, that whosoever believeth in him should not perish, but have everlasting life. 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John 3:16 and 17. 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

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My son, if thou wilt receive my words and hide my commandments with thee, so that thou incline thine ear unto wisdom and apply thine heart to understanding, yea, if thou criest after knowledge and liftest up thy voice for understanding, if thou seekest her as silver and searchest for her as for hid treasures, then shalt thou understand the fear of the Lord and find the knowledge of God. For the Lord giveth wisdom, out of his mouth cometh knowledge and understanding. He layeth up sound wisdom for the righteous, he is a buckler to them that walk uprightly. He keepeth the paths of judgment, and preserveth the way of his saints. Then shalt thou understand righteousness, and judgment, and equity, yea, every good path. When wisdom entereth into thine heart, and knowledge is pleasant unto thy soul, discretion shall preserve thee, understanding shall keep thee, to deliver thee from the way of the evil man, from the man that speaketh froward things, who leave the paths of uprightness, to walk in the ways of darkness, who rejoice to do evil, and delight in the frowardness of the wicked, whose ways are crooked, and they froward in their paths, to deliver thee from the strange woman, even from the stranger which flattereth with her words, which forsaketh the guide of her youth, and forgetteth the covenant of her God. For her house inclineth unto death, and her paths unto the dead. None that go unto her return again, neither take they hold of the paths of life, that thou mayest walk in the way of good men, and keep the paths of the righteous. For the upright shall dwell in the land, and the perfect shall remain in it. But the wicked shall be cut off from the earth, and the transgressors shall be rooted out of it. We trust that the power of God's Word on today's edition of Light for Your Pathway was a blessing. Tune in again to Light for Your Pathway.

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1: Our boy is dying. Yes. It's just a matter of time. I'll be by tomorrow, but there's a very real possibility he won't make it through the night. I'm sorry.

0: And you say, because I'm not really good at talking to people. You understand, don't you? They don't care if you're not a good talker. They just need someone to tell them the gospel. Someone to put it in their hand. Someone to get them to someone else who can do it. They need someone to care.
1: You're listening to a portion of a message preached at International Baptist Church, Dumaguete, by Pastor Randy DeMovo. Saved from hell. Hell is a sure reality for the sinner. We who are saved from hell must believe it, or else we will not go out of our way to warn others.
0: If we don't believe there's a hell, they won't hear about it. And if we don't believe in their judgment, they will face it. And if we don't believe in a lake of fire, they will spend eternity in it. Just a simple question this morning. Will you let them go there? Will you let them go there? You say, Pastor, I can't keep everyone from going to hell. Nope. But you can keep someone from going to hell. You can keep someone. Pastor, we can't win everyone to Christ. Maybe not, but we can win many to Christ. If you could keep one soul out of hell, wouldn't it be worth it? If you could be used of God to keep one person from having to spend eternity in hell, wouldn't it be worth it? Pastor, I'm not very good at talking. You know, they won't care how good at talking you are if you can keep them out of hell. I don't think the person who's judged at the great white throne judgment, the books are open, all their works are read, all their evil deeds, all their sin is laid out in front of them. This is why you're going to hell. And they look over, if God were to allow us to be witnesses of this. Now I'm going to say, if you're saved, you're not standing at this judgment. You're not part of this judgment. This is for the dead. And we have eternal life. And this is not for us. We have a different judgment that's not about heaven or hell. But this is for the lost. But let's just say for a moment that if God allows us, as John got to witness this, to see what's going to happen, if God allows us to be there watching this take place, and it's your classmate, it's your co-worker, it's your neighbor or your family member that's being judged, and they're being told you're about to be cast into the lake of fire, and they look at you as one of the redeemed, clothed in white, saved, righteous by the blood of Christ, and they look at you and say, why didn't you tell me? And you say, because I'm not really good at talking to people. You understand, don't you? Oh, sure, I understand. They don't care if you're not a good talker. They just need someone to tell them the gospel. Someone to put it in their hand. Someone to get them to someone else who can do it. They need someone to care. Care enough to inconvenience themselves. Care enough to trouble themselves. Care enough to go out and, I don't know how hot it was yesterday, but it was hot. But to go get the gospel to somebody. They just need someone to care enough to step out of their comfort zone and say, look, I don't want you to go to hell. You may not appreciate that I'm trying to talk to you. You may not like that I'm bothering you at your house on a Saturday. You may not like it that I'm stopping you on the boulevard on a Thursday night. I'll take the risk that you're going to be angry at me because I interrupted your meal. That's fine, because I'd rather do that and have you upset at me than you go to hell. Folks, somebody has to care enough to go tell them. We have to believe it enough that we're going to step out and go where it's uncomfortable and tell them about Christ and what He did for them. Don't tell me you love your family if you're willing to let them go to hell.
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Hello, this is Brother Christensen. One of my favorite Bible verses is Nahum 1:7. 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

0: When a church replaces preaching with music, or when a church replaces preaching with small groups, or a church replaces preaching with small talk, watch out. That church is heading the wrong way, wrong direction. More changes are about to take place. When we do not celebrate the fact that we are blessed to be in a church with a preacher as the pastor, our days become numbered.
1: You're listening to a portion of a message preached at International Baptist Church, Dumaguete, by Pastor Randy Dumova. Keeping the preaching. We will keep the preaching of the Word of God central in this church. Preaching is meant to push us to action and not just tickle the ear.
0: Preaching draws a bold line between what is right and wrong. It leaves no doubt. Preaching draws a bold line. This is right, this is wrong. This is good, this is bad. This is true, this is false. Right? Preaching's bold about it. It doesn't leave any doubt. Again, preaching demands a verdict. When you hear it, you must answer. You're being confronted with truth. You have to answer. There's conviction there. And you have a choice when that conviction comes. Either you can kick against the pricks, as Saul did. Jesus said, it's hard for thee to kick against the pricks. Yeah, he was under conviction. He was starting to realize the truth, and he was going against the truth, and it was bothering him, and he was pushing against it hard still. He was trying to increase his attack against the Christians until he met Jesus. And he says, it's hard, isn't it? Isn't it? It's all it's hard, isn't it, to kick against the pricks? You're fighting against the truth. What wilt thou have me to do, Lord? Tell me what to do. Look, you have a choice when that conviction comes. Either you can keep kicking against the pricks, or you can yield and say, Lord, what would thou have me to do? When a church replaces preaching with music, or when a church replaces preaching with small groups, or a church replaces preaching with small talk, watch out. That church is heading the wrong way, wrong direction. More changes are about to take place. When we do not celebrate the fact that we are blessed to be in a church with a preacher as the pastor, our days become numbered. Oh, don't you wish for a pastor that's just going to come and speak smooth? That'll be the days of the church coming to an end. Oh, it may still be a gathering and some folks might come, but it won't be a church that's honoring God, that's fervent for the Lord, reaching souls. No one will be saying about that church, their soul winners are all over the place. We need to hear from heaven. We need to come to church and know that God met with us. So preaching is not to be manufactured. Preaching needs to come through a vessel surrendered to God. So when I say this tonight, I got preacher boys, young men that feel called to preach. This to me, what I'm saying tonight, I'm not saying, okay, so if I'm going to be a preacher, I got to get up there and make sure that I'm loud and fluctuate my voice and be dynamic. And well, there's a place for that, but listen to me, we don't manufacture it. Preaching doesn't need to be manufactured. It needs to come through someone who's spirit-filled. When I teach our men in our preaching class in our Bible college, I define preaching as truth through personality. Truth through personality. Truth is truth. It doesn't change. Personalities differ. We all have different personalities.
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0: The Lord is my rock, my fortress, and my deliverer, my God, my strength, in whom I will trust. Keep in mind that it is God we're talking about. He is in control. He has a plan in which we can trust, and he's already won the victory for us. In the big picture, the worst that could happen to us today is that we go to heaven and see the king. That seems harsh, but in 100 years, we'll look back and wonder why we were so attached to this world. The Lord is my rock and my fortress and my deliverer, my God, my strength in whom I will trust, my buckler, that's a shield, and the horn of my salvation. Horns are symbols of strength. And my high tower, he's the overseer. You're in good hands with our God. Something to think about.
1: The only thing that endures is truth. Truth is eternal. Truth is Jesus. Truth is God's word. Therefore, anything that endures, endures because it has some element of truth in it. When I was raising my children, they seemed to like the same stories and same nursery rhymes all the time. And I was getting bored. Then one day it occurred to me, these things have lasted forever and forever. I said, there must be truth in them. I want to tell you about one. Listen to this. Maybe you've heard it before. Twinkle, twinkle, little star, how I wonder what you are. Up above the world so high, like a diamond in the sky. There's more verses. I'll get back to those later. With the unaided eye, there are 3,000 visible stars, but not in Northwest Indiana. With a small telescope, you can see 100,000 stars. In our Milky Way galaxy, there are 100 billion stars. There are thought to be 100 billion galaxies. That makes 10 with 22 zeros after stars. That's a billion, 10 billion trillion. Did you know God not only created them, he's numbered them and named them. And I Isaiah 40:26, it says, lift up your eyes on high and behold, who hath created these things that bringeth out the host by number? He calleth them all by names, by the greatness of his might, for he is strong in power. Not one faileth. Psalm 147:4 says, he telleth the number of the stars. He calleth them all by their names. Wow, that's a lot of stars. Wonder why God did that. God said in Genesis 1:14, let there be lights in the firmament of the heaven to divide the day from the night, and let them be for signs and for seasons and for days and for years. This is Pete Cowling.
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0: Welcome to The Voice. In this broadcast, we feature the dynamic preaching of Dr. Jack Hiles, a man of conviction, clarity, and unwavering commitment to the truths of the King James Bible. For more than four decades, Dr. Hiles faithfully proclaimed God's word from the pulpit of First Baptist Church of Hammond, impacting generations with messages that uplift Christ, strengthen families, and stir hearts toward revival. And now, Dr. Jack Hiles.
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2: The Bible has a great deal to say about doing. For example, the little businessman's epistle, James, says that to him that knoweth to do good and doeth it not, to him it is sin. Now, when we think about sin, we think about drunkenness or adultery or lying or stealing or cheating, but not God. He thinks about that as being sin, to be sure. But also he says, to him that knoweth to do good and doeth it not, to him that is sin. Now, one of the problems of Ezekiel's day was that the people liked to hear Ezekiel preach. This is very interesting. There came a day in Ezekiel's life when the people liked to hear him preach. It wasn't always that way. In fact, when the Lord called Ezekiel, he said the people, their words will be like briars and like scorpions. They shall hiss and wag their heads and so forth. But there came a day, at least a brief period, when the people really enjoyed Ezekiel's preaching. Boy, they said, we like that fella. He really hits it hard. We like that stand he takes. And in Ezekiel chapter 30, by the way, the people were in bondage. Ezekiel was a captivity preacher. He preached to the people while they were in Babylonian captivity. And the people, here's what they said about him, at least a portion of the time, starting with verse 30 of Ezekiel 33, and follow very carefully now as I read with you, or aloud. Also, thou son of man, now notice this, the children of thy people still are talking against thee. Now that word against is not right. It should be about thee. So circle the word against there. They weren't, you'll find later on in this passage, they weren't criticizing him. They were talking about him. So Ezekiel was the object of the conversation. Boy, they talked about Ezekiel. Now let's go further. By the walls, in the doors of the, and in the doors of the houses. Now what does it mean? You folks that were with us on our tour to Jerusalem, you know what it means by the walls. That means on the streets, doesn't it? Downtown, by the walls, around the city, around the Damascus Gate and the Stephen's Gate and Herod's Gate and others. They're talking about you. Boy, the conversation all over the county is about that preacher. They're talking about you in the houses, too. Ladies are talking across the backyard fence. Boy, have you heard that preacher yet? Boy, oh boy, that guy really cuts loose and preaches. And so the Lord said, Ezekiel, they're talking about you by the walls and in the houses. Now let's go further. And speak to one another, everyone to his brother, saying, come, I pray you, and hear what is the word that cometh forth from the Lord. Boy, Ezekiel, folks are talking about you all over town. They're talking about you in their homes. They're talking about you in their public places. But more than that, Ezekiel, they're inviting others to come and hear you too. Why, they say, come and hear what this preacher is preaching. Look, go with me. Come and visit with me. I'd like for you to hear this fellow. And they said to come. Okay, now in verse 31. And they come unto thee as the people cometh. Said, well, they come. Said, the people bring their loved ones and friends, and they come to hear the preacher. And they set before thee as my people. Boy, said, they're all listening to the preacher, just like my people. And they hear thy words, but they will not do them. Now hold it. This is not talking about people that hate the preacher. This is not talking about people that criticize the preacher. This is talking about people that like the preacher. People who think he's a good preacher. People who think he stands for what's right, what's true. This is talking about people, deacons and Sunday school workers or teachers and members and tithers and faithful tenders and folks that are always there. Says, but their heart goeth not, their heart goeth after covetousness. Now look at verse 31. No, you've been verse 31, haven't we? Or have we? Let's read it again. And they come unto thee as thy people cometh, and they sit before thee as my people, and they hear thy words, but they will not do them. Follow. For with their mouth they show much love, but their heart goeth after covetousness. What's he saying? He's saying these people are fine people, and they like to hear you preach, and they come, and they invite their neighbors, and they love to hear you, but they do not do what you say. You know, we have folks in this house tonight who would fight for me in a minute. I mean, really fight, but they wouldn't teach a Sunday school class for me in a lifetime. We have folks in this service tonight that if somebody were to curse me, you would knock their block off, wouldn't you? You would. And boy, there are folks here tonight, believe it or not, there are folks here tonight that like my preaching. Now, that'd be hard for somebody to believe, but it's true. And they say, you ought to come and hear my preacher. And yet you haven't made a visit since Noah's Ark. You never bring anybody to church. You never go to Sunday school class. You never do anything for God. That's the kind of people he's talking about here. Ah, they say, come and hear my preacher. Come and hear Ezekiel. Boy, he lets them have it. I'll tell you what, he's not scared of anybody. He just lets them have it. He's against sex education in the public schools. He's against the beatniks and the hippies. He hopes that jury puts those fellows in the penitentiary for 144 years. And I hope they do. I thank God that judge sentenced those fellows for contempt of court. I wondered all the time when he was going to do it, and I thank God he did it. Now then, if a jury has as much sense as a judge, at least we'll get rid of seven of these troublemakers for a while. And if we do get rid of them and they go off to prison, a lot of these fellows are going to think again before they cause too much trouble. But if that crowd runs loose, brother, you just better lock your door and buy you a machine gun for your house, because this country's gone. Those 12 people on that jury hold tonight more than any other 12 people in this country the future of this nation in their hands. For if those fellows are acquitted, it would encourage every hoodlum in America to go and do likewise. So they said about Ezekiel, boy, he's against the hippies. He's for haircuts. And I told the class tonight, I have had the biggest time lately. Boy, I have really been fighting it. And I'm not going to do this, but I want to do it so that I can taste it. I've never wanted to do anything in my life as badly as I want to do something right now. I'm itching. You're itching to know what I'm itching to do too, aren't you? I am itching to start a campaign across America of demonstrating for righteousness. Somebody ought to do it. I'm not going to do it, but boy, if I ever get out of God's will, you look for me. I'll have a placard in my hand. I'll be on television. But be as it may, this country is gone unless we stop the anarchy. I was preaching down in Springfield, Missouri. You know, I had the terriblest time let it stand on the subject. I haven't finished a sermon in months. Literally, I was in Springfield the other day, and I preached, started off, I read my scripture and never even got to the title of my sermon. I saw three preachers were criticizing me, and I just let them have it the whole sermon. And, I mean, isn't it terrible? But anyway, I was preaching in Springfield, and they asked me to preach about this, having a big problem there on sex education, and it's such a big deal until somebody, I guess they're going to kill the pastor there, because they're having a service one Sunday night, and the pastor was sitting up here on the front, and the undertaker drove up in the hearse and walked up and asked the usher, said, where's the body of the pastor? Now, how'd you like to... said, where's Reverend Victor's body? The boy, everybody was shocked back in the back, and so finally one of the ushers had presence of mind to stay up there sitting in the front. But so I preached on the sex education, and I got on these little namby pamby, pussy foot, near tickling, back scratching, penny pinching, nickel nipping, soft soaping, pink tea lemonade preachers, you know. So I got on, you know, and so after I got through, a delegation of five reverends came up to me, and they said, Reverend, they said, what do you do with the Bible when it says resist not evil? And I said, forgive me, you're against resistance? Yes, he said. I'm against attack. I said, good, I can punch you in the nose and you won't hit me back. and, oh, brother, forgive me up there. But anyway, I'm mean, but I'm honest. He said, but I've got several scriptures that, and I said, don't mess with me. I haven't got time to mess with you. I said, it's your crowd, you pacifists, that are setting our country down the road to destruction. Now get out!
3: In my own kind way, I kicked them out. I haven't got a bit of patience, not one bit of patience. People that'll make it so our girls cannot walk down the street without being assaulted by some fool maniac. People that'll make it so our homes can have no protection whatsoever. They take the guns out of our homes and take the authority out of our policemen's hands and take the sting out of our courts and take the sting out of our laws. Our country's gone if we let that motley crowd have their way. It's gone. So Ezekiel was against that too. How I get off on that, I don't know. But how I get off on what I'm going to get off on after a while, I don't know either. But anyway, and he said, boy, listen, Ezekiel, you ought to hear him. Boy, he's not afraid. You ought to hear him. And so they came and they heard him. And look at what else it says. Verse 32. And lo, thou art unto them as a very lovely song. Said, they like your voice. Boy, they like your voice. And have one that hath a pleasant voice and can play well on an instrument. Said, you sound like a violin to them. You sound like a flute. You sound like a saxophone. They love to hear you like they love to hear a symphony. And for they hear thy words, but they do them not. Now listen to me. One of the great needs in America is for Bible believers to do something. To do something. It is not enough when you come and hear a sermon. It is not enough for you to defend the preacher. I'm glad you do that. I'm glad you're here. But it's not enough. God wants you to do something for him. And so these people loved to hear the preacher. And they loved his voice. They loved his sermon. Now look at verse 33. And when this cometh to pass, lo, it will come. Yes, it'll come. Then shall they know that a prophet hath been among them. Now, all throughout the Bible, we have a reminder and a warning against hearing but not doing. James said, be ye doers of the word, and not hearers only, deceiving your own selves. Now listen, what does it mean? It means you can absolutely deceive yourself into thinking you're a good Christian and yet do nothing for God. Why? Well, you don't smoke, you don't drink, you don't dance, you don't commit adultery, you don't gamble, you don't go to the movies, you don't go to nightclubs, you don't take LSD, you don't take any other kind of dope. You just don't do anything real bad. You don't curse. You don't even use slang. You are real good. And a lot of folks will go so far as to say you're sanctified if you just don't do a lot of stuff. But now, James said, don't deceive yourself into thinking you're a good Christian because of a lot of stuff you don't do. He said you can deceive yourself into thinking you're a good Christian, deceiving your own selves, because by not doing. Be ye doers of the word, not hearers only. Don't just come to church and hear. Do something for God. Don't just come and sit. Do something for God. Don't. Listen, you ask the average person, what kind of a Christian are you? Well, I go to church pretty regular. I'm pretty faithful to church. That doesn't make you a good Christian. And I'll say this, you're not a good Christian because you don't drink, dance, commit adultery, go to the picture show, or play cards either. Just a lot of don't this, don't that, and don't misunderstand me, brother. I'm against all those things. I am opposed to most anything there is. Just name it. I'm against it. But I mean what? You can quit everything that's wrong and still not be a good Christian. Be ye doers of the word and not hearers only, deceiving your own selves. Now, Jesus again and again uses that word do. For example, he says you're foolish if you don't do something for God. Don't you recall? He said, everyone that heareth these sayings and doeth them not shall be likened unto a foolish man that built his house on the sand. You always thought, didn't you, that foolish man that built his house on the sand was a man that didn't get saved. No. It's a man that didn't do anything for God. It's a man that heard the sayings and did nothing about them. Here's a man, built his house on the rock. You know, you done the wise man built his house upon the rock. Wise man built his house upon the rock. Isn't that pretty? How could God give one man so many talents? It's hard for me to understand. But you always thought that meant, here's a fella, he got saved, here's a fella that didn't. No, Jesus said, he that heareth my sayings and does not do them is likened unto the foolish man that built his house on the sand. What's he doing? He's building his life on stuff that doesn't last. He's not doing anything for God. He's not doing something for God's work. Not only is it true that wise people do things for God, But happy people do things for God. Jesus said, if you know these things, happy are ye that do them. Happy are ye that do them. You know who the complainers are in the church? Folks that don't do anything. You know who the happy, contented folks are in the church? Folks that do something for God. You mark it down. A person that gripes and complains, and it's not like it was in the good old days. No. One lady said, it's just not like it was in the good old days. I didn't say that this, but I thought it. Yeah, that's right. Before you came, it was a lot better, I'll tell you for sure. Those were the good old days before you showed up. But now the people that say, it's not like it used to be, oh, and complain and fuss, those are people that are not busy. They're not doing anything for God. They belong to the quarterback club. They meet on Monday morning and talk about what the play the quarterback should have called. He should have kicked instead of trying for that first down, fourth down, 1 yard to go at midfield. Boy, if I'd have been the quarterback, no, if you'd have been the quarterback, you'd have died of emphysema on the kickoff. But if I'd have been the quarterback, I'll tell you, oh, that stupid quarterback. Sure, it's easy to watch television and tell them how to run the game, isn't it? Except churches are full of them. Full of them. Oh, I'll tell you what. I just don't like the things with people not doing anything. Doing folks are happy people. Jesus said, if ye know these things, happy are ye if ye do them. Not only that, our Lord said that to be his friend, you have to do something for God. Now, I'm not talking about believing something. I'm not talking about standing for something. I'm not talking about defending something. I'm talking about doing something. Teaching a Sunday school class and building it. Knocking on doors and winning souls. Building a bus route, a job in the church, something that you're doing something for God. Superintending the department, singing the choir, witnessing on the job, going out knocking on doors, assisting in a bus route, driving a bus, working on the new high school, doing something for God. And our Lord says that's the happy crowd. But if you want to be his friend, Jesus said in John chapter 15, ye are my friends if ye do whatsoever I command you. He didn't say, you're my friends if you stand for me. You know, there are people in this house. God bless you. I appreciate every letter you write. I appreciate every kind word you speak. And so often, a letter will come just about the time you need it most. But let me say this. I'd rather you go out and knock on a door and bring some sinners down the aisle. That's the way to show your appreciation for the pastor. Build a Sunday school class and double it. We have people. God bless you. I'm not against you. I like you. And you send me a Christmas card every Christmas and put a $5 bill in it. And you say, you don't like that. Well, it'd rather be a 10. But I like it fine. If you can't afford 10, go ahead. $7.50 is okay, but beat that 5 next year if you can. But I'm glad you do. But you know what? You know the crowd I like the most? I like the crowd that goes out and knocks on doors and gets people saved and builds Sunday school classes and builds departments. You're my friends. What? If you do what I command you, Jesus said. He didn't say if you believe what I've taught. He didn't say if you memorize the scripture. He didn't say if you belong to a Bible club. Now, I'm not against Bible clubs. He didn't say if you come to Sunday school. He didn't say if you hadn't missed church in 10 years. He said you are my friends if you do. There are people tonight, never win a soul, never knock on a door, never go to Sunday school class. I'm talking tonight to some of you young people. You say, well, what's the youth program in that church? Well, I think it's okay to have some fun. But what you really mean is, how many parties and wiener roasts do they have, or hay rides? But you're not even a good Christian just because you come to the wiener roast or the hay ride. You're supposed to do something for God. This morning, the Munster bus, our Munster bus, went home a bit earlier. Some of the boys got there a bit late, and Dave and I took one of the boys home. I guess he's back tonight. Fine boy, been saved four weeks ago. And his folks go to the Christian Reformed Church, and he got saved here, and he comes here, and we took him home. He said, Dave, I talked to that gal this morning, but she wouldn't come down the aisle. Or that boy or somebody wouldn't come down the aisle because he or she was afraid. Don't make a fool of himself. And David said, as we drove off, said, Dad, that boy's only been saved 4 weeks. And he's already trying to win souls to Christ. Now, that's what it's all about, doing something for God. Ye are my friends if ye do whatsoever I've commanded you. Again, he said that if you want to be surrendered, you'll have to do something. He said, why call ye me Lord? And do not the things I say. Why call ye me Lord and do not the things I say? I'm talking tonight to some college students, Moody Institute students maybe. You don't do a thing for God. If they had no extension work where you had to do it to pass, you wouldn't even witness to a sinner. The truth is, a lot of you wouldn't even go to church. You wouldn't do anything for God. Oh, someday when you get that degree, when you get that diploma, you're going to go out and shake the bushes for God. No, you'll be as sorry then as you are now. Just a lazy no good. Look, hell is as hot tonight as it'll be when you get your diploma. And the devil's just mad tonight, and if you don't get busy, we won't even have a nation with freedom when you get your diploma. The honest truth is, everybody's supposed to do something for God now. And my daughter Becky went off to college. I said to Becky, I said, had a little talk with her, and I said, you listen, Becky, you do something for God when you go to college. Don't you go down and just prepare yourself for the future. I said, you do something for the present. And my heart rejoices because she writes back and says she won so-and-so to Christ and goes out visiting and soul winning and so forth. We're supposed to do something for God. Jesus said, why call you me Lord and do not the things that I say? Now, the Bible says it's sin not to do something for God. You say, preacher, you mean every Christian is supposed to teach a Sunday school class? Not necessarily, but every Christian is supposed to do something for God. I mean, you're supposed to witness. You're supposed to work. You're supposed to have a job for God. You're supposed to teach a class, be a superintendent, have a bus route. Do something. Every Christian is supposed to actively do something for God. The Apostle Paul, when he got converted on the road to Damascus, going to Damascus to breathe out threatenings against the Jews and the Christians and to persecute the Christians, the Apostle Paul was suddenly cast down. He couldn't get away from the death of that deacon Stephen. He saw that face and he heard the words of Stephen as he said, lay not this sin to their charge. Into thy hands I commend my spirit. He heard the words of that faithful deacon and he saw him as he died for the gospel of Christ. And the Saul of Tarsus was there holding his coats and he couldn't get away. He tried to shake it off and he couldn't because Stephen's death and words pricked his heart, and he tried to get busy persecuting Christians, but there was the pricking of that death of that godly deacon Stephen. And finally, Saul of Tarsus was hurled aground on that Damascus road. He looked up and he said, who art thou, Lord? And then the next question he asked was, what wouldst thou have me to do? You see, as soon as you get it settled who he is, the next thing is to go in the do business. You're to do something for God. Let me ask you a question. What are you doing for God? What are you doing for God? I carry my Bible to school. No, what are you doing for God? Well, you say, I haven't missed Sunday school in 10 years. No, what are you doing for God? What are you doing? Oh, you say, I believe the Bible. No, what are you doing for God, young people? Well, you say, now, preacher, I tell you what, I don't dance. I didn't say, what are you don't doing? What are you doing? Now, I don't think you ought to dance, by the way. But what are you doing for God? Oh, you say, preacher, I tell you what, I don't smoke cigarettes. I don't take dope. I didn't ask you what you don't do. I said, what are you doing for God? What are you adults doing for God? Oh, you say, preacher, you know what? At our house, we never have a cigarette inside. And if we have company comes that smokes, they got to go outside. And that's a good idea. It's a good idea. A fellow came to my house not too long ago, and a year or so ago, and he had a problem, and he came in. He said, would you mind if I smoked? I said, yes, I'd mind. I don't think you ought to let anybody smoke in your house. Now, I mean that. I think you ought to kindly say to people when they come in, and smoke or drink or whatever else. I think you ought to kindly say, we're Christians. We don't want to offend you, be unkind to you. but now, that doesn't mean you ladies are supposed to put your husband's pillow and cover out on the front porch tonight because he comes in smoking. Now, I'm sorry, you can't do that. But I will tell you something funny, though. We're talking about Jephthah tonight. And somebody asked the question in our early class, said, well, why did Jephthah make a fool promise like he did? The promise to offer to God sacrifice the first thing walked through the door. He only had one daughter. Looks like he'd have known the daughter would walk through the door. And Bob Klepak said, no, he's hoping his wife would walk through first. Now, I didn't say that, but Bob Klepak did. he's crying on the inside. But now what am I saying? I'm saying the honest to goodness truth is, you're to not just what you don't do. Okay, you don't let folks smoke. Okay, you don't drink. Okay, you don't curse. Okay, you stand for God in school. Okay, but what do you do for God? What are you doing positively for God? Now, if you know to do good and don't do it, it's sin. Now, you know to do good now. I'm telling you now that you're supposed to do good. You're supposed to go out and knock on doors. You're supposed to teach a class. You're supposed to have a little children's meeting. You're supposed to be a superintendent of a Sunday school department. You're supposed to have a bus route. You're supposed to drive a bus. Every Christian is supposed to do something for God. And Jesus, the Lord said, Paul said, "What wouldst thou have me to do?" Now, Saul had not been saved long enough yet to get baptized. He had not yet even gotten off his face. He was stricken on the road to Damascus and said, "Who art thou?" Now, by the way, always get the who right first. Always get the who right. Jesus, I am Jesus whom thou persecutest. Get the who right. Be sure that you're born again. Be sure that you know who Christ is, the virgin-born, sinless Son of God, the pre-existent Christ of the Garden of Eden who walked with Adam in the Garden of Eden, the Christ who walked in the cool of the garden, or in the garden in the cool of the day in Genesis chapter 3, verse 8, the Christ who walked and wrestled with Jacob through the night, the Christ who was the ladder, according to the last verse of the first chapter of John, the ladder on which the angels went up and down in the story of Jacob, the Christ who walked in the fiery furnace with Shadrach, Meshach, and Abednego, the Christ that stood beside Joshua as the unseen captain before the battle the next day, that pre-incarnate, pre-existent Christ, that incarnate Son of God, virgin-born, sinless life, vicarious death, bodily resurrection, sits at the right hand of God as our intercessor tonight. Know who He is! Know who! And once you find out who, He's the Savior of the world. He's the hope of the world. He's the answer for the world's needs. He's what the world is crying for and don't know it. Okay, if that be true, if you got the who right, do something about it. I can't help but wonder. But how many of those benighted, misguided, young hippies, immoral, dirty, filthy, indecent, atheistic, communistic, inspired folks who are trying to sell our country down the river. I cannot help but wonder how many of those young men could have been saved if somebody had run a bus route in their neighborhood and they were 10 years old. I can't help but wonder how many of those fellows who, if they had heard the gospel, and that's what they're looking for and don't know it. That's why they go one place to another. They go to New York City, to Greenwich Village for a while. They go to Canada for a while. They go to Chicago for a while. They haven't found the answer yet. They haven't found it. And the answer is Christ. Who art thou? And once you find out who He is, then decide what you're going to do. Now, Saul didn't say, "Would you have me do anything?" That was presupposed. Yes, you're supposed to do something for God. Now, look, there's some fine people sitting in this house tonight. Lovely people. And I love you, and God knows I do. And if you just want to sit here and fill up 18 inches of lumber and keep it warm the rest of your life, that's your business. I don't want you to get mad and quit, and don't want you to go home. But tell you what, when you stand before the judgment seat of Christ, and God rewards the believers for what they've done for Him, there are going to be hundreds of people in the good old First Baptist Church of Hammond that will not get one single reward because you've never done anything for God. You're set on your blessed assurance all of your life. Never knock on a door. Never teach a Sunday school class. If you do, you don't build one. Never get anybody saved. Never build a bus route. Never go out and win a soul to Christ. They're fundamentalists. They call themselves evangelicals. There. By the way, this Chicago Tribune reporter called me and said, "Well, what do you attribute?" Bless her heart, sweet lady, by the way, and I hope she gives a good write-up. But she said on the telephone the other day, she said, "In these days of the declining church attendance, what do you attribute your rapid growth?" Well, that's just sort of asking for it, you know. And I said, "Well, we believe the Bible and get excited about it and work at it." And she said, "Well, would you call yourself evangelical?" I said, "No, I'd call myself fundamental." And so, by the way, I've been called all three parts of that word, too. but anyway, I said, "I'm fundamental." And I told her, she said, "Oh." I said, "Yes, and I'm proud to be fundamentalist. That means I believe in the fundamentals of the Scripture. And I'm not ashamed of the word fundamental. I'm a fundamentalist. And I'm a conservative. And I'm anything else that means the Bible's true. And I'm for decency. And I'm for a verbal inspiration of the Scripture. And I'm for a virgin birth. And I'm for a bodily resurrection. And I'm for an imminent coming of Christ." Well, of course I am. And I'm glad you are. And I believe in that. But that's not enough. God wants you to do something. To do something. What are you doing for God? Deacons, what are you doing for God? Men, what are you doing for God? Ladies, what are you doing for God? Young people, what are you doing for God? Suppose that that girl that you're trying to win, and how you're going to do it, I don't know, you ugly pussies. I don't know where you can get a pretty little sweet smelling girl to like you beats me. But suppose that you're trying to win her, and she said, you say, you know what? I'm going to quit going with everybody else. She says, okay. Any question you want to ask me? No, no. Well, she said, don't you want to take me out? Oh, no, no, I don't want to do anything for you. I just want to quit everybody else. Suppose that Jim Crawl said to that little Wilbur girl, is it Pam? Pam? He said, Pam, he said, I'm not going to go with anybody else as long as I live. She said, well, where are we going to go? He said, no place. Tell you what, Pam, I'm not going to buy anybody else a box of candy as long as I live. Oh, she said, what kind are you going to buy me? Well, not any. Well, Pam, I'm not going to buy anybody else a corsage as long as I live. I recall when I had my first date, they sent word and asked me if I was going to buy Del Lua corsage. I didn't know what one was. I sent word back that she could eat anything she wanted to. I didn't care what it was. That anything on the menu she could have. And, I'm afraid that wouldn't satisfy Pam. And I'm afraid it doesn't satisfy God either. God says, what are you going to do for me? Well, I'm not going to serve any other gods. What are you going to do for me? Oh, I'm going to believe the Bible. What are you going to do? Well, I'm going to come hear the preacher. I like our preacher. He's a good guy. He takes a stand. I like him. Boy, his voice is the kind I like, and he beats the pulpit, and he stomps and kicks. I'm glad you do. I want you to keep coming. But if you're right with God, you're going to have to do something for God. Do something for God. Now, why is it people don't serve the Lord? Why is it people, their Christianity consists of just not doing this and not doing this and not going here and not doing this? Why is it? In the first place, an overemphasis on the negative, and I've already stressed that enough tonight, an overemphasis on the negative. The second place, a misunderstanding of the purpose of the Word of God. All across Chicago, boy, this area is the worst in America for it. People gather around the Word. Well, the Word's called water. The Bible, the Word's supposed to cleanse us like water. Suppose, Brother Terry, you and I need to bath something terrible. And I said, Brother Terry, we're both dirty. Let's just gather around the water. Just gather around the water. And boy, we get that water. And I say, Brother Terry, man, look at there. Isn't that pretty water? Isn't that something? Boy, that water is, that's the bluest water I ever saw. You know what it's made out of? H2O. Yes, sir. I know. And that H2O, that H2, that's a type of heaven. H, second heaven. Just gather around the water, boy. Gather around the water. And that's some, and that O, what that stands for? That stands for oxygen. Now, oxygen. What that typifies? It typifies that Jesus is our breath. That's right. In the Hebrew, boy. In the Hebrew word, it's oshkamushkash. That's what it is. In the Greek, it's lumavite. I learned that in college. Dr. So-and-so taught me that. He flopped at that church he pastored and had to teach in school. And so he flopped at that. Let's gather around the water. Let's gather around the water. Hey, you feel any cleaner? You still stink. Just gather around the water. All over Chicago tonight. Churches with 40 or 50 people. No fire, no zeal, no breath of God, no anointing. Let's gather around the Word. God pity. And they think they're fundamentalists. And they laugh at people like us that try to do something for God. Look, I know them with a carload. They'll say, I just can't stand Jack Hiles. Those buses go right by our church. Well, it's a good thing somebody's working your field, Oscar. You'd get excited enough to do something about it. We could run them by somebody else's church for a while. Honest truth is, you ought to jump down and say, well, thank God somebody cares about my field. You and your little 40 have been in there trying to figure out how big the toenail is on the beast in Daniel chapter 2 too long. It's time you did something for God. Listen, 7 million people in Chicago, 12 million people in greater Chicago, perishing toward hell, without hope, without God. It's time somebody did something for God. Some of you churches, folks that go to churches in Chicago, fundamental churches, gather around the Word. You stink as much as Brother Terry and I would if we just gathered around the water. Get you a handful of that water. Make some soap out of it. Wash yourself. let's see. Brother Streeter, I'll use you a while. Aren't you glad for that? Brother Streeter, say, did you know I believe somebody's trying to break in our house? No joke, boy. Look at there.
4: Look at him. You see him? He's got a gun, too. You just go run nothing. Go get the gun, boy. Go get the gun. You got the gun? Huh? Yeah, go get the gun. Hey, he got the gun. Okay, fine. Let's gather around the gun. Isn't that a pretty gun? There's a guy breaking in, but we want to get excited about this thing. That's sensationalism. That's spectacularism. We just want to gather around the gun. Look at that. Isn't it pretty? And look at that trigger, boy. It's loaded, too. Of course, we wouldn't dare shoot it because it's messing up our sanctuary if we shot it. But gather around the gun. You say, preacher, I don't like that kind of preaching. No, and the Lord doesn't like your kind of behaving either. God doesn't like you lazy people, churches, a whole country going to the devil. Listen. When the seven, those men that are being tried over there or have been tried and are waiting their sentence now, when those heathen reprobates can get more excited about a communist revolution than we can the gospel of grace, there's something wrong with us. What a sad commentary on American Christians. Let the world go to hell. Ezekiel, God said to Ezekiel, they love to hear you preach. They love your voice. You're like a musical instrument to them. They say to the neighbors, come and hear him. And yet, they do not do what you say. It's not enough for you to come to First Baptist Church. It's not enough for you to like my preaching. It's not enough for you to like this choir. It's not enough for you to like the church. It's not enough for you to like my stand. Do something for God. The world is perishing. Well, I call you me Lord, and do not the things I say. Gather around the word. Gather around the water. Gather around the sword. Al Gomez, the carpenter back there, got a high school out there. Suppose that, and the Bible calls the word a hammer. Jeremiah said, is not thy word like a hammer? And so I say, you need 40 men. How many did you have yesterday? That's not bad, 36. They swore on a stack of Bibles. Next week we'll get a pint of blood and hold it in escrow. That's wonderful. So those 30 men, there's a school out there, needs repairing. So let's get a hammer now and gather around the hammer. If what the Bible's called a hammer, let's gather around the hammer. No. Gathering around a hammer won't build a school. Gathering around water won't bathe you. And gathering around a gun or a sword won't keep the fellow from coming in off the street and robbing your house and raping your daughter and your wife. And tell you something else. Gathering around the Word and just examining the Word like it's an algebra book or a mathematics book or a museum piece is not going to save this untoward generation. We're going to have to do something. And so Ezekiel said, that's not enough just to come. I'm glad you like my preaching, he said, but do something for God. I'm glad you bring guests, but do something for God. Misunderstanding of the Word. There's another reason why we don't do anything, and that's because we misunderstand the purpose of the church. We got the idea that the church is a quiet, dark building on a corner where a bunch of people walk in an hour a week and have some sort of a quiet experience. They call it in seminary and college a worship experience. Nothing in the Bible about it, nothing at all. And they walk in, and for 1 hour, they soothe their consciences and get some ashes on their head. God pity. And that's the purpose of the church, a worship place, not on your life. A church is no more than a service station where you go by and get fuel so you can go out and serve God all week long. He says, I don't agree with that. Okay, then here's the Bible. Show me anywhere in the New Testament your pattern for a so-called ritualistic worship service. Just show me. It's not in the Bible. A church is a place where God's people come to get strength and get food and get fed and get encouragement. So they can go out on the job tomorrow and witness for Christ and go out in the field tomorrow and get folks saved and go out yonder and work where the people need to hear the gospel of Christ. I got a call the other day. a dear lady called me and she said, Reverend Hiles, she said, I know you'll be disappointed when you hear what happened. I said, what, ma'am? She said, two of your people came by our house and told us that if we didn't get born again or something, they said, we're going to go to hell. She said, I knew you'd be just mortified. I said, is that right? Yeah, that's right. I didn't laugh out loud for joy. But I'm not too much worried about you folks that are going a little too much. I'm worried about you folks that don't go at all. You know what will happen? The average pastor will spend his time criticizing the fellow who's too zealous so he can rise in defense of the fellow who does nothing for God. Not me, brother. Not me. I'm like that fellow down in, that preacher, that colored preacher down in Mansfield, Arkansas that you heard me tell about.
3: stood on the street corner, and he said, if you is white, you got to get boned again. He said, if you is black, you got to get boned again. And then he lifted his voice and said, I don't care if you is maroon, you still got to get boned again. Now, I'm not going to quieten this fellow down. You can if you want to. I'm just going to bless God. He's doing something for God. It's you people that never witnessed to anybody concern me. They love to hear you preach, but they do nothing about it. Misunderstanding the purpose of the church. It's not a place of service, it's a place to get fuel. It's not a place just to worship, it's a place to get strength to go out and serve God.

You've just heard a rebroadcast of a powerful message by Dr. Jack Hiles, former pastor of the First Baptist Church of Hammond, Indiana. 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

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This is Merly Roshana, privileged and happy to serve sa inyuha this time. 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I hope nga imo na makuyugan og pagpamino sa mga songs ng good and Christ-honoring. Kay it's that time again where pwede kay ka nga mo send in sa imo nga mga favorite songs. If you have a song in mind right now, ay ra kaula og padalana through our free Anchor Radio app. Just go ahead and use the song request button, type in the title of the song that you'd like to hear, send it in, and we'll be happy na i-play na siya para sa imuha. And sa mga nisanin na sa ilang song request, thank you so much for tuning in and for already nasendin na ninyo inyong mga song requests. And to begin our program, here's a request that came in from Dinah Manlukot. Here's City Baptist School singing, He Chose the Cross.

And I hope you enjoyed listening to that song sung by the Bowers family, Never a Friend Like Jesus. And thank you, Alondra Singit, for requesting that song. Glad to play that on the air for you. Well, to all of our listeners right now who are listening, if you have a song in mind and ginahan ka nga madunga na on the air, ay ra kaula og padala na through our free Anchor Radio app. Pagupatan nagsugod sa ato nga program, so welcome ra gihapon kayo kang send in sa imuha nga song request. Just like this request that came in from Emerson Ubas, here's the Yeah Please Singing, covered by Prayer.

Bringing you Christ honoring music, 101.7 FM, The Anchor Radio. And you just heard a request that came in from Theo Amante, Eddie Gallion singing Stay Close to Jesus. And I hope you enjoyed listening to that wonderful song. Now coming up, here's Michelle Fugate with the song The Unclouded Day.

That was Your Will Be Done, sung by Benjamin J. Everson. And thank you, Sheila Homawas, for requesting that song. Now, here's a request that came in from one of our faithful listeners. Here's Glory Bound Quartet singing Anchored in the Rock.

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And good afternoon, Dumaguete. You are tuned in to 101.7 FM, the Anchor Radio. Dumaguete's home for good and godly music. This is Jaylen Flores, privileged to be your host for this afternoon's Listener's Request Hour. And wherever you are right now, maybe namo sa inyong balay karon na niudto mo. And we are right here with you and keeping Dumaguete connected one song at a time. And it is Wednesday afternoon, and we are more than halfway through sa taong a program, yet you are still more than welcome na musend sa imuhang mga favorite songs nga paminawon. So if you are listening through the Anchor Radio app right now, bulong ra dira ang song request button, type in the title of the song that you want to hear, and dayog kaulang nga musend. And we'll do our best to play them for you. And sa pagpadayon sa taong a program, here's Adam and Cassie Ravert singing God Meant It All for Good.

And I hope you enjoyed listening to Jeremiah and Kara Mitchell singing God Still Sent His Son. 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So we want you to know that you're very welcome to come and visit us here, and I'm sure that somebody will be glad to share Jesus with you. Or if you are listening right now, and sa FM Radio ra kagapaminaw, let me encourage you nga i-download ang mga Anchor Radio app dili ra para makasend ka og song request, but dito pwede kang mubasa, maminaw og mutan-aw sa video presentation na English og Cebuano dito para makatabang nga masabdan nimo kinsa si Jesus og unsay ang gibuhat para nimo. And to download the app, just go to your browser or Safari and i-type dito ang ibcd.theanchor.app. Again, that's ibcd.theanchor.app. That is for free. So I hope you will take advantage of that. Coming right up, here's a request that came in from Merle Jean Roshana, Providence Baptist College, singing The Lily of the Valley.

That was a request that came in from Dynamo Nucot. That was Susan McGill singing All Things Work Together for Good. And coming right up, here's Kuzo Quartet singing I'm on the Winning Side.

That was a request that came in from Randolph Singett, Bruce Fry singing Little Bible Lady. And that was one of the songs that is the Inca Radio and I Deaf interpretation for deaf people to also enjoy and be blessed with our Christ-honoring music. So if you're listening right now and you know somebody na deaf, you may introduce the app sa ilaha para siya pod maka-enjoy. And you can lead them to their browser or Safari and type in ibcd.theinker.app. Coming up next, here's Charlotte Birdsong and Jerilee Henderson singing All of Me.

And I hope you enjoyed listening to that song. That song brought us to the end of our listeners' request program. And thank you so much, listeners, for taking the time to tune in and to send you sa inyo mga songs nga ganahan nga paminaw. And I hope nga nag-enjoy mo sa pagpaminaw. Keep tuning in to hear more good things from this station. Have a good afternoon and see you tonight for our Bible study at 6:30 p.m. And to leave you, here's one of our Bisaya songs today sa The Inca Radio, sung by Merly Roshana, Pagluhod or Bow the Knee.

0: You know, just the power of one invitation. Zacchaeus' life was changed forever because Jesus said, "Make haste, Zacchaeus, come down." Your invitation could be the turning point in someone's life. You're seeking out a Zacchaeus this week and say, "Hey, I want you to come sit with me in church."
1: You're listening to a portion of a message preached at International Baptist Church, Dumaguete, by Pastor Randy DeMoville. The outcast and socially despised. Do you know anybody that feels like they don't belong anywhere? You need to see, value, and invite people to come with you to church this Sunday.
0: See them. Notice others. Don't ignore them. See them. Open your eyes. I think of Peter and John as they were going to the temple one day, and there was the beggar man there, lame man, begging. He'd been there all so many years, and people got used to him being there. They just walked on past. But that day, Peter saw him, fastened his eyes on him, the Bible says. And then they told that man, "Look on us. Look here. That man was like, you see some of the beggars on the street. They don't always look. They just kind of sit there looking down, just waiting for someone to drop something in there. They're not even looking. But Peter walked, "Hey, look at me." He expected to get something. Peter said, "Well, silver and gold have I none." But such as I have, give I thee. In the name of Jesus Christ of Nazareth, rise up and walk. Boy, what a life-changing event that was. But would you just see them? Would you go out today and look for them? Find out their name. Learn their name. Greet them by name when you see them. Number two, value them. Value them. You know, every man has dignity. Every man's important. Other men are not animals. Let's not treat people like they're animals. Let's treat men with the dignity that they deserve. They are a creation of God. They're made in the image of God just like you. God cares for them. And let's value them. Listen to their story. There are times I do wish I could speak Messiah. There are times I wish I really could enter into some conversations with some people. And usually it's when I see somebody who's poor or homeless, someone is obviously on the street. And so many times I thought, I'd love to just go up to them and say, "Tell me your story. How did you get to this place in your life? Where did you come from? What happened in your life?" But you know, you could do that. You could go find someone this week and say, "Hey, tell me your story. Did you have dreams when you were younger? Very different than how you're living today. Did you ever go to church? Has anybody ever told you about Jesus?" All the opportunities that exist around us. If we would see them and value them. And then number three, invite them. Invite them. Extend a genuine invitation to church. Hey, offer to sit with them. Don't just get them to church and that you think, "Okay, I did my job. I'll wash my hands." You're not finished with that person. Sit with them. Introduce them to others. Make them feel very welcome here because they are. You know, just the power of one invitation. Zacchaeus' life was changed forever because Jesus said, "Make haste, Zacchaeus, come down." Your invitation could be the turning point in someone's life. You're seeking out a Zacchaeus this week and say, "Hey, I want you to come sit with me in church."
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1: You'll be like this servant to Elisha, and you'll cry out, "Alas, Master, what shall we do? What's our options? Tell me, what are we supposed to do in this situation? I don't see any way out." And Elisha's answer, "Fear not. Fear not. Don't be afraid. We're not alone."
2: 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The invisible. There is unexplainable power that we can have and claim as our own. That is God's word. He never fails.
1: I'm just saying to you this morning that you're going to be tempted to quit. You'll be tempted to just lay down and die. You'll be looking for options, and you'll think maybe there are no options, and you'll be like this servant to Elisha, and you'll cry out, "Alas, Master, what shall we do? What's our options? Tell me, what are we supposed to do in this situation? I don't see any way out." And Elisha's answer, "Fear not. Fear not. Don't be afraid. We're not alone. In fact, we have more on our side than they have on their side." Would you look back at your Bible there, verse number 17? "And Elisha prayed and said, Lord, I pray thee, open his eyes that he may see. And the Lord opened the eyes of the young man, and he saw, and behold, the mountain was full of horses and chariots of fire round about Elisha." Between Elisha and his servant and the Syrian army that surrounded the city was an invisible army. The servant couldn't see it, but Elisha knew it was there. "Pray, Lord, open the eyes of the young man. Help him to see. Show him why he has no reason to fear." Because if the young man had seen that, he had no reason to fear. He wouldn't have been crying to Elisha, "What are we going to do?" if he'd seen the other army that was there. Show him, God, that we're on the winning side. Let the young man see why we have nothing to fear. Let him see that those who think they have us surrounded are surrounded. Let him see he has nothing to worry about. Look at verse 18. "And when they came down to him, Elisha prayed unto the Lord and said, Smite this people, I pray thee, with blindness. And he smote them with blindness according to the word of Elisha." One of the greatest things that God does for us is open our eyes, and one of the great things he does to the enemies is closes theirs. And Elisha, here, the Syrians didn't see the other army, just like the young man didn't see the other army, but the man of God knew it was there. And so now the Syrian army comes down into the city of Dothan, right? They just close in on the city to come in house by house. If they have to, they're going to find Elisha. And as they come in, Elisha says, "God, would you do me a favor? Just make them all blind." So all of a sudden now you've got all these horses and chariots, all these soldiers coming in, and they can't see. They're blinded. They got to start feeling their way around. These were not experienced blind people. They were suddenly blind. And they're trying to find their way around. They're stumbling. They're falling. They're who knows, man? They're in trouble, and they know it. With this understanding, we overcome fear, and we can fight manfully onward when we know that God's on our side and God's doing things to help us. Look at verse number 19. "And Elisha said unto them," this is to the soldiers that are blind, "This is not the way, neither is this the city. Follow me, and I will bring you to the man whom ye seek." But he led them to Samaria. Before there were Jedi Knights, there was Elisha. These are not the drones you're looking for, right? Hey, you're in the wrong place. You're in the wrong city. The guy you're looking for, he's not here. But hey, follow me. I'll take you to him. Now tell me God doesn't have a sense of humor. You can't find, Hollywood tries to copy this stuff, but this Bible's been around longer than them. They didn't invent good stories. God did. Here's Elisha saying, "Hey, the guy you're looking for, he's not here, but hey, let me take you to him." And all these soldiers are following the man they came to capture.
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0: 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Not half. You're not supposed to just give Him a little bit of attention now and then. You're supposed to be in love with Him with all your heart.
1: 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The whole heart. Often our relationship with God isn't where it should be because we are half-hearted with Him. 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
0: Don't turn there, but Deuteronomy chapter 6 and verse number 5, there's this command, "And thou shalt love the Lord thy God with all thine heart and with all thy soul and with all thy might." You know, we're commanded to love God, not just to love Him, but to love Him with all our heart. Not half. You're not supposed to just give Him a little bit of attention now and then. You're supposed to be in love with Him with all your heart. Don't tell me you love God and, you know, twice a year you show up for church. "I love the Lord." No, you don't. If I did that with my wife and tried to convince you, "I love my wife, I go home about twice a year," you wouldn't believe me that I love my wife. You would talk about me and say, "What a horrible husband he is." Okay, well, is it not fair to say you're a horrible Christian if you only show up for church twice a year? Just saying. "Ye shall know them by their fruits," right? We can only judge by what we see. You shouldn't judge. Jesus said, "Ye shall know them by their fruits." I have to look at the fruit. The fruit is what you produce. It's what man can see. I can't see your heart, but I can see your fruit. I can't judge your motives. I don't know why you do what you do, but I can judge your actions, because that's what I can see. Stay with me now. God deserves our whole heart. Four areas this morning. Number one, your praise of God. Again, the verse in Psalm 9, verse 1, "I will praise thee, O Lord, with my whole heart." Does God get praise from you? I mean, does He really get praise from you? You know why He gave you a mouth? To eat with? No! To praise Him. Amen. You like that, Nico? That's a good one, huh? Good. I thought you'd like that, Nico. God gave you a mouth to praise Him. And I don't just mean a rare, "Oh, thank God." You know, you almost had an accident. "Whoo, thank God. Thank you, Lord." That's nice. But if that's the only time God gets praise from you, you might start having more near accidents. I'd rather avoid those. Amen. Offer Him praise so He doesn't have to give you near accidents. I almost had one last week. Oh boy, that was a close one. Listen to me. Do you praise Him? I'm talking about praise of God, giving God the thanks and the attention that He deserves, not just when it's convenient, not just when you're here with everybody else, but I'm talking about that you praise Him. Regular praise, wholehearted praise. When you recognize God's greatness and you tell him how great he is. When we talk about praise, it's different than thanksgiving. It includes that. We can include that. But praise really has more to do with you recognizing the great things about God and expressing the greatness of God. How wonderful he is. How mighty he is.
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0: church needs a pastor. Yet there is more to the ministry than pastoring. This is not the whole church is not based on the pastor. There are more that goes into International Baptist Church than just pastoring. All of what takes place here helps the ministry, helps the gospel to be preached, helps to grow or mature believers.
1: 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Get addicted. We find in God's Word that the only addiction that is good is to be addicted to the ministry, addicted to serving Christ and others.
0: It'd be hard to have an orchestra if everyone played piano. We don't all play the same instrument. Some of us don't play any instruments. Some sing, but they don't all sing the same part. Some don't sing any part. Some we wish they would sing a part. Amen? But we're not all the same. But together we make up. Look, I've got 5 digits on that hand. They're not all the same. Different lengths, different functions. Boy, if you didn't have a thumb, life would be interesting without a thumb. Right? And some people have to go through life without a thumb or without a certain finger. Everything changes, right? They have to do things, learn to relearn how

0: things, or they got to compensate in other ways. Every part matters. Yet there are positions that someone needs to be in those positions. The church needs a pastor. Yet there is more to the ministry than pastoring. This is not the whole church is not based on the pastor. There are more that goes into International Baptist Church than just pastoring. All of what takes place here helps the ministry, helps the gospel to be preached, helps to grow or mature believers. Listen to me this morning. You don't need a calling to empty the garbage. You don't need a calling to sweep the floor. You don't need a calling to wash the windows. You don't need a calling to wash the church vehicles. You don't need a calling to repair things that are broken. You don't need a calling to set up the chairs for a church service. You don't need a calling to pick up trash. You don't need a calling to sing in the choir. You don't need a calling to go soul winning. You don't need a calling to visit someone who's sick or to make a hospital visit. You don't need a calling to bring someone to church. You don't need a calling to provide transportation. You don't need a calling to meet somebody's need. But all these things need to be done. Volunteers are welcome. Back there in verse 15 where we started, he said, I beseech you, brethren, ye know the house of Stephanas, that is the first fruits of Achaia, that they have addicted themselves to the ministry of the saints, that ye submit yourselves unto such, and to everyone that helpeth with us and laboreth. That word addicted in verse 15, Paul said, the house of Stephanas, this family, he says, they have addicted themselves to the ministry of the saints. The word addicted here means to appoint. The word addicted means to put in order or to put in place. Meaning these people didn't wait for someone to ordain them to serve. They appointed themselves to serve. They addicted themselves to serve. They didn't wait to be asked by someone else. They weren't waiting for someone to give them a job or a title or a position. They just saw there's a need and we'll take care of that. We'll do that. Are you listening? They addicted themselves. They appointed themselves. They said, oh, we don't need a calling. We see a need. That's calling enough. We can do that. We don't need to wait to see if someone else will do it. We'll do that. They addicted themselves. We need addicts, not drug addicts. We need people who will addict themselves to serving. And just in case you're wondering if you should be an addict to the ministry, let me share with you this morning some of the attitudes of an addict.
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0: What are you? What's your calling? Are you doing your calling? How does being a lawyer or a teacher or an engineer, good things, but how does that compare to leading a soul to Christ? You know, you kept someone out of jail, you kept someone out of hell. Which one has the greater impact? That's all I'm saying. How does that compare to teaching the unsearchable riches of Christ to others?
1: You're listening to a portion of a message preached at International Baptist Church, Dumaguete, by Pastor Randy DeMovo. What art thou? Life is meaningless without a purpose, and God gives us purpose by His calling. Are you surrendered to ask for God's will for your life and to do it?
0: I'm just saying that you got to look at what you can do that's not necessarily bad or wicked or evil, but is it your calling? What art thou? What are you? And let God decide that. Let God be the one to decide your... Jesus found Peter one day and said, hey, forget that fishing for fish. I'll make you a fisher of men. He answered that. But even then, Jesus had to say, there's still a greater calling for you, Peter. There's still something that you need to choose over something else. And for a little while, Peter went back to fishing. And then he had his episode, Peter, lovest thou me more than these? You love me more than you love fish? You could be a lawyer or a teacher or an engineer. But you could be, there's so many good things that people can do. Right? Things that we use every day. I'm thankful I have a microphone, but somebody had to make this. Somebody had to have a job. That's their business. They came up with it. And should I say, nope, everybody should be a pastor. Then who would make microphones? What would you drive if nobody was making cars or motorcycles? Or I'm saying there's a lot of wonderful opportunities that even Christians can partake in, right? And have a job doing that. Maybe that's what God would have some people to do. I'm not putting any job down tonight, unless you're a bartender or something like that, okay? But there's all wonderful jobs. But the question that we have to be honest about is, what art thou? Is God calling you Peter, and you're still calling yourself Simon? God wants you to be Peter, you just want to stay Simon? What are you? What's your calling? Are you doing your calling? How does being a lawyer or a teacher or an engineer, good things, but how does that compare to leading a soul to Christ? You know, you kept someone out of jail, you kept someone out of hell. Which one has the greater impact? That's all I'm saying. How does that compare to teaching the unsearchable riches of Christ to others? To leading people to understand the Word of God? And I'm just saying, for me personally, there's no other job in the world that I would rather have or rather be doing. There's a lot of things I can get involved in, lots of things I can have a part in and do. That's okay. But I'm saying, but to step away from my calling, why would I want to do that? My greatest use, my greatest impact is in my calling. You know, I don't want to get to the end of what I do and think, you know, I might as well have done something else. I don't want to live my whole life, get to the end of my life and say, I should have just sat at the beach all day every day. I would have accomplished just as much. I should have just played basketball every day. I would have accomplished the same thing I accomplished with what I did. I'm just saying, there's a lot of folks, they're going to work a job all their life, work a job, make money, work a job, get to the end of their life, and they're going to realize, I might as well just been a homeless person and didn't have a job. And I would have accomplished just as much. I would have made just as big of a difference in people's lives. I don't want to end my life that way. I want to know, and I hope that you'd want to know, that whatever my calling is, what God calls me to be, that's what I want to be. That's where I'll make the biggest splash. That's where I'll have the biggest impact. That's where I'll make the biggest difference. What art thou?
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0: 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According to a famous doctor, what's done to children, they will do to society. For the woman in this story, that could have gone one of two ways. On the one hand, she was neglected and abandoned by her family. 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She made the right choice when her heart and mind and life were unshackled. 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
1: Stay out of sight. Dad's plastered again.
2: Where is he?
1: He just went to the house looking for Mom.
2: Oh, poor Mom.
3: I didn't say that. I called you a drunk, and it's true.
4: Mary, you mouthy little tramp. I'll show you. I'll kill you, little man. You talk to me like that.
3: Oh, don't ask.
4: Mouth off to me like that, woman.
1: I gotta stop him before he kills her.
2: Somebody help us.
0: What a refuge Pacific Garden Mission has been since 1877. Day and night, a place where homeless men and women receive every kind of help. From a clean bunk to a nourishing meal, from fresh clothing to medical and dental care for their hurts, all without charge, thanks to financial gifts from friends of the old lighthouse who keep the porch light burning. Pastors and counselors help them face the issues that led to their plight and tell them of the one who will set them free to live with hope and dignity. And that's what this program celebrates, new life for whosoever will. Now for broadcast around the earth, here is program number 2612 in the series Unshackled, the program that makes you face yourself and think.
1: Mama, look what he's done to you. Your eyes are all swelled up.
3: Oh, it hurts so bad I can hardly see.
1: I'd like to give him a couple of shiners.
3: Oh, it won't do no good, Joseph. He'd kill you for trying.
1: One of these days, I'll bust him good for hurting you like that. I'm almost big enough.
3: Oh, it's that white lightning. Makes him plumb crazy.
1: That ain't no excuse. I hate him.
3: Yeah, well, I've had enough too. More than enough.
1: What you gonna do, Mama?
3: Reckon I'm gonna go see the law about your daddy.
0: The woman in our story was born into a family reeling from alcohol abuse. The illegal white lightning made in the hills of North Carolina, where they scratched out a living in the 40s. And yet, in the midst of the chaos and poverty, someone was watching over her and her siblings as they struggled to survive. This is the story of how she discovered his identity and the truth that set her free. It's the true story of Lucille Vanderhoeven right now on Unshackled.
5: I have scary memories of childhood. Dad drunk, chasing Mom with a butcher knife until her cousin stopped him. Dad drunk, chasing me while I hid under the house until he left. Next day, he would act as though nothing had happened. Then he beat Mother so badly, she complained to the law, and my father went to jail. Life was very hard for us during that year. Mother worked from sunrise to sunset.
6: Ray, you take Lucille out and see if you can find some blackberries for supper. Joseph?
1: Yes, Mom?
6: You finish hoeing the garden?
1: Most of it. The watermelon's almost ripe.
6: Well, give me a hand with this horse and then go check on the little ones.
1: Well, they're playing out front, Mom.
6: Shut up, Rusty. What is he barking at?
1: Someone's coming, Mom. A man. It's Dad.
6: Oh, Lord have mercy.
1: Dad! Dad!
7: Are you behaving, boy?
6: When'd you get out?
7: This morning. What's going on?
6: Well, I'm just trying to take care of the crops. I could use an extra hand.
7: Well, I need me a drink first. Where'd you put my jug?
5: Dad fell into the same routine, making and drinking his white lightning, beating Mom and my two older brothers. Someone reported his illegal activities, and a helicopter flew over one day and spotted his still in the woods. The law came like a whirlwind.
8: Isaac Bass, you're under arrest.
7: Oh, come on now.
8: Now, put the cuffs on him.
7: Why can't you just leave a man be?
8: We'll leave you be in the slammer, boy. Hey, smash it up, men.
6: Oh, please don't destroy all them barrels. I need at least one to water the field.
8: All right, all right. Hey, spare this one, man. But dump out all the liquor.
5: I don't remember how long Dad was in jail that time, but things got very rough for Mother, raising 5 children and taking care of the farm.
6: I just can't do it anymore.
1: I'll help you with the plowing, Mom.
6: No, you need to stay in school, Joseph. Besides, I'm tired of all the work and not having enough to eat.
1: Are we gonna move, Mom?
6: Help me gather up the clothes for the kids. I'll take you to my sister's place till I can find me a job, and then I'll come and get you.
5: While we were living with my aunt, my father was released from jail and took us to a new farm. He found a job with other farmers and took good care of us for a while. Meanwhile, Mother had no idea where we were. 6 months later, Dad began drinking again and left us alone for weeks at a time. Then he didn't come back at all.
1: Comb your hair, Ray. It looks like a haystack. Lucille, did you wash your face and hands?
2: The water's cold.
1: Wash anyway. You can't go to school dirty.
2: Ain't you going with us, Joseph?
1: Can't. Somebody's got to stay here with the little ones.
2: I wish Mama would come back.
1: Well, me too. Reckon she don't even know where we are.
2: I'm hungry, Joseph.
1: Well, I'm making biscuits. Ray, go out and see if them chickens laid any eggs. I ain't got any food for you, Rusty. You just have to go hunting, boy. Find yourself a squirrel or something.
2: What are we going to do when it gets cold, Joseph?
1: Well, I reckon we have to start gathering wood to burn. Maybe Dad'll come back soon.
5: But Dad didn't come back. Sometimes we didn't have any food to eat. We often huddled together and cried. Joseph was only 13, but he did various jobs for farmers to buy enough kerosene for the winter and to buy flour and dry beans to eat. November 1947 was very, very cold, and we had no shoes.
1: We're low on wood again. Come on, we have to go out and hunt for some.
2: In the snow?
1: Well, we got no choice, Lucille. Here, now wrap these fertilizer bags around your feet, okay?
2: It looks silly.
1: Well, it'll keep your feet from freezing. Pull it tight so the snow don't get in. You ready, Ray? Well, come on, Rusty, you too. All right, now hurry up. Now don't let the cold in. Rusty, go get us a rabbit to eat.
2: Look at him go.
5: Our little dog was small as a cat, but he would go in the woods and bring back a rabbit at least twice a week, so we had meat to eat. Joseph also made bird traps and crumbled biscuits as bait. He tied a string around a stick to hold the birdcage through the window as we all watched and waited patiently for the birds to gather. We ate birds fixed in various ways. But Christmas Eve, we had nothing to eat but flour for biscuits.
1: Don't worry, we'll have something to eat.
2: I wish Mama would come back.
1: Well, one of these days she will. I know she will. Well, maybe that's her now.
9: Hello, Joseph. Can my family and I come in? We have some thanks for y'all.
1: Wow, Mr. Brown, what is all this?
9: There's some meat.

0: together, Joseph.
1: Well, I sure appreciate all you done, Mr. Brown.
0: I seen how close y'all been as a family, and that's good. That's what made up my mind.
1: Well, this is the best Christmas we ever had.
2: After being gone almost 2 years, Dad came back in February with tears in his eyes. We were so glad to see him. Later, he set us down to talk.
3: I'm right sorry for being gone so long, kids. Things just happened. I fell on some hard times.
1: Are you gonna stay, Dad?
3: I gotta find me a job, but first I have to find a home for you kids.
1: What, Dad?
3: Now, don't worry, I won't separate y'all. Now, y'all just shut up now. I ain't got no other choice.
2: My two older brothers went to one home, and my younger sister and brother to another. Well, I went to live with a couple in their 70s. The house was cold, with holes throughout where the wind whistled through, and it had no curtains, but they were good to me. We even went to a big evangelistic meeting. I was 8 years old when Dad split us up. 5 years went by.
1: Lucille! Lucille!
4: Joseph! What are you doing here?
1: Well, I come to tell you I found Mom.
4: Where?
1: In Paterson, New Jersey. I'm gonna go find her, and then I'm gonna come back and get you.
4: Honest?
1: You bet. How are you doing anyway?
4: Well, I had to quit school to help with the tobacco and cotton crop.
1: Oh, I'm sorry, Lucille. You finish eighth grade?
4: Yeah, but now I have to work from sunup to sundown, Joseph. Hard work. I can't go to school no more.
1: They ain't mean to you, are they?
4: No, but they can't help me with my schoolwork.
1: Well, look, you be patient, Lucille. I'm coming back for you.
4: I waited patiently, and a year later, my brother returned with a wife. He took me to Mother, who had remarried.
5: Oh, look at you, Lucille. You're not a little girl anymore. Oh, I can't believe I missed out on all those years with my kids.
4: How come you never came back, Mom?
5: Oh, I did. I looked everywhere for you, but your daddy, he didn't want me to find you.
4: Well, I don't know what we would have done without Joseph. He kept us together.
5: Yep, he's a good boy. And Ray turned out all right, too. But now I have you, Lucille, and you can stay here with me, and we'll make up for lost time.
4: Mother owned a bar and had become an alcoholic. I watched as she and my stepfather got drunk and repeated the cycle of violence from the past. I had to get away from there.
6: But getting away was not the answer, as Lucille would learn. For more than 60 years, the Women's Division at Pacific Garden Mission has been helping homeless and troubled women find new life. They come from different backgrounds, alone or with children, but the need is the same for each one. A safe place to live while they learn a new way of life, without drugs or abuse or fear or whatever has them bound. The Women's Division is entirely housed in the Gospel League home, several miles from the main building, and shelters as many as 150 women and children. Each woman has responsibilities to care for her personal area and belongings. Each attends Bible study and worship service. And as they work and study together, watch their children play and read together, they learn to care for one another. The goal is for each woman to walk with God when she goes out to live on her own again. To learn more about this ministry or any other ministry, just write to Pacific Garden Mission, Chicago, Illinois, 60605. Our email address is unshackled@pgm.org, and please include your address.
4: My father died in 1958, and my siblings and I attended his funeral. I am saddened even today as I realized how much I really loved him, even though he was a drunk. At 17, I married a man 10 years older than I, even though I didn't love him. I was desperate to get away from the drunken violence at home. Marriage lasted 9 years. Then we divorced, but parted as friends. And then I met Jim at a bowling alley.
7: So, you have any children, Lucille?
4: A daughter, 7.

0: Got four kids. My ex has all but one. He's in juvenile detention. That boy's always in trouble.
1: How old is he?
0: Jimmy's 14, going on 30. He steals cars, money, anything he can get his hands on. I'm about giving up on him.
1: Oh, don't do that, Jim. It's not easy being a kid and having your family split up. I know from experience.
0: I don't know what the answer is, but I'm tired of going to bat for him. I need another beer. You want one, Lucille?
1: No, thanks. I know that alcohol is definitely not the answer. Jim was an alcoholic with a filthy mouth, but he loved me, and we began to live together. One day, I received a phone call that turned our life in a new direction, and I told Jim about it. Honey, some state agent called me today about Jimmy.
0: What now?
1: Well, his mother can't control him, and they want to know if I'd be willing to take care of him.
0: Well, what'd you say?
1: Yes, of course.
0: I hope you know what you're getting into, Lucille.
1: He's your son, Jim. We can't turn our backs on him.
0: I don't know. Sometimes I think that boy's beyond reach.
1: I spent 5 years living with strangers, Jim. They were good to me, but they weren't my parents. We have to try to help him.
2: Good food, Lucille. A lot better than they serve in juvenile hall.
1: I hope you never have to go back there, Jimmy.
2: Well, I like living here.
0: Listen, keep your nose clean, son. You won't have to go back.
2: Hey, Dad, could we go to church tomorrow?
0: Church?
2: Yeah, a preacher came into juvenile hall last week. It was really cool. He talked about God and stuff, and he really seemed to care about what happened to us. He has a church in town, and I'd like to go to see his service.
0: You kidding me? At what time?
2: I'll find out.
0: Well, it couldn't hurt. I might even do you some good, Jimmy. Sure, I'll take you.
1: We all went to church that Sunday morning. Jim wrote a note asking the pastor to come visit us at home, and he arrived the following Tuesday at 5 p.m.
3: Do you know the gospel message, Jim?
0: Yeah, well, my mom is always saying I need to be saved. She thinks it'll change me, but I don't really understand most of it.
3: Okay, well, let me ask. Have you ever done things that you know in your heart was wrong?
0: All the time.
3: Okay, so you agree with God that you're a sinner?
0: Without a doubt.
3: Well, let me show you what God says in the Bible. Romans chapter 3, verse 10. As it is written, there is none righteous, no, not one. And then verse 23 says, for all have sinned and come short of the glory of God.
0: You mean there are no good people?
3: God says not one. You see, sin is more than what you do. It's a condition that we're born with. That's why we sin.
0: Wow, that explains a lot.
3: Yes, and God says the penalty for sin is death. The soul that sins, it shall die. So we're all under a death sentence, even though God, in the beginning, created us to have eternal life. But we lost it through Adam. Everyone born after him was born with a sin nature.
0: We're way out here in deep water now, Pastor.
3: Okay, well, bear with me. The Bible is a testimony of God's salvation plan and his great love for us, his desire to bring us back to him, to live holy lives. But we're all under a death sentence. And he's a just God, so someone had to pay that penalty.
0: Oh, Jesus.
3: That's right. For God so loved the world that he gave his only begotten Son, that whosoever believeth in him should not perish, but have everlasting life. For God sent not his Son into the world to condemn the world, but that the world through him might be saved.
0: Well, everybody knows he died on the cross, but you mean it was planned?
3: Yes. God himself paid the penalty, one for all. You see, Adam's sin passed to all of us, and the righteousness of Jesus Christ can also be passed to all of us through faith in his death in our place, his blood for our sins. When you receive Jesus Christ as Savior, God forgives your sin.
0: Everything?
3: Everything you ever thought, said, or did was nailed to that cross, and God forgives. When you believe and receive him, you have eternal life from that moment on.
0: Well, Pastor, this is too good to pass up.
1: I could hardly believe it when my husband prayed for salvation right there with the pastor. He changed so completely that I knew I wanted to be saved too. The following Sunday during the invitation, I felt as though Jesus himself were saying, "Come, my child." With tears spilling down my cheeks, I walked forward in repentance and confessed that I was a sinner, and I asked Jesus to save me. Glory to God, he did.
2: Lucille, you look radiant.
1: I feel radiant. This is wonderful.
4: Welcome to the family of God.
1: Why do I feel so different? Like I'm on air.
4: That's the peace of God that comes with having your sins forgiven. This is the new birth that salvation provides. God has placed the Holy Spirit in you to guide you.
1: Well, I hope this feeling never leaves.
4: Well, read the Bible every day, Lucille, and spend time with God in prayer. You'll learn how to resist the wiles of Satan. He will come against you. He'll try to destroy your faith.
1: Why does God let him?
4: That's how you grow in faith and learn to be more like Jesus. Be a light in the darkness, Lucille, and tell others about Jesus.
1: Pastor, Jim and I will need to get married now. We cannot continue to live in sin. We got married and grew in the Lord. We got custody of Jim's sons and had our own children together. As I studied the Bible, I was drawn to the book of Hebrews. At the time I was working with diabetics as a nurse's aide at the hospital, I would rush home from work to read the Bible.
0: You didn't even hear me, did you?
1: What? Oh, no. I'm sorry, Jim. I was really engrossed.
0: It is interesting, isn't it? I never thought I'd like reading the Bible, but I do.
1: Well, listen to this, Jim. Now faith is the substance of things hoped for, the evidence of things not seen. Isn't that beautiful?
0: Sure is.
1: I'm so glad we got saved. You don't swear and drink no more. I've got a new husband.
0: It's amazing, Lucille.
1: You know, Jim, as I read these verses, it's like he's preparing me for something.
0: Like what?
1: I don't know, but I must trust him. Mother! Come in!
5: Something told me to come see you, Lucille.
1: The Lord brought you here, Mother.
5: Well, maybe it was.
1: Well, I've been praying for you. Sometimes the Lord wakes me up 3 or 4 times a night and reminds me to pray for you. You need to be saved, Mom. Jesus loves you and wants to change your life.
5: Well, I can see a change in you, that's for sure.
1: It's the love of God. He comes into your heart and makes you completely new. Let me tell you how you can be born again. That night, my mother prayed to receive Christ as her Savior. A few months later, our 7-month-old daughter went into a diabetic coma. When the doctor said she would die by morning, my faith was severely tested. I was very angry at God as I waited by her bedside.
0: So, how's she doing?
1: The same.
0: Called several churches, asked them to pray for her.
1: I thought things were supposed to be perfect when you got saved. That's not true.
0: Listen, we're made perfect in Christ, Lucille, but we still live in a sinning and cursed world.
1: A verse was in my mind as I sat here. It says, "My grace is sufficient for thee." So I called your mother and asked if that was in the Bible.
0: Is it?
1: Yes. She told me where to find it. And the rest of the verse says, "For my strength is made perfect in weakness." God will give us the strength to face whatever comes. Our daughter came out of the coma, and we praised God for his mercy. Over the years, she went into 5 comas, and doctors said that she wouldn't live past the age of 12. But she is now 33 with 2 children. Jim and I were saved in October 1965, and we learned to trust the Lord through many trials. In 1999, at the age of 69, Jim started a food ministry to feed the hungry.
0: Well, here you are, brother, from the Lord himself. God feeds about 280 families through this ministry.
6: Much obliged. I didn't know how I was going to feed my family.
0: Listen, we've been there, haven't we, Lucille?
1: Yes, but God is faithful.
6: Sometimes I wonder.
0: Listen, don't ever doubt God. Listen, we can tell you one example after another of his faithfulness.
1: For example, our daughter was raped and wanted to get an abortion, and I began to pray day and night for that unborn baby. 3 times she tried to end her pregnancy and failed. At 7 months, she went to a doctor, and I told him I would pray him out of business. A week later, before he got to her, he was arrested for an illegal abortion on a 13-year-old girl that died.
6: What happened to your daughter?
1: She had a beautiful son, and they both love the Lord. He wants to be a doctor someday.
6: That's a good testimony, ma'am. You sure do have some stories to tell.
1: The point is, no matter what you're going through, God will work it out for your good if you trust him.
0: Young man, listen, let me tell you about Jesus. He'll help you.
1: No one gets away from Jim without hearing the gospel. And no one gets away from me without prayer. Prayer is so powerful. My mother and siblings were all saved through prayer and God's grace. No matter what the circumstances, never stop praying, because all things are possible with God.
7: First John chapter 5, verses 11 and 12 tell us, "And this is the record that God hath given to us eternal life, and this life is in his Son. He that hath the Son hath life, and he that hath not the Son of God hath not life." Listening friend, do you have eternal life? It's yours to accept right now. Jesus said, "He that heareth my word and believeth on him that sent me hath everlasting life, and shall not come into condemnation, but is passed from death unto life." To receive this gift from God, pray with us right now. Lord, I believe you sent Jesus to die for my sins. I believe that he rose from the dead, and by faith, my sins were buried with him. And you are even now raising me to new life in him. Thank you, God, for this gift that I can never earn. Thank you for saving me. In Jesus' name I pray, amen. My friend, rejoice and write to us so we can send some literature to help you grow in faith. The address: Pacific Garden Mission, Chicago, Illinois, 60605. 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

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Heard in the true story of Lucille Vanderhoeven were Mary Skoll, Annabelle Armour, Joanne Silvestrak, Tim Gregory, Peter Zinn, David Stewart, and Jim Jackson. 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

0: Welcome to Facing Tomorrow. My name is Jeremiah Williams. My granddad, Dr. Tom Williams, faithfully recorded this radio program for so many years. He wanted to comfort all of us with the comfort wherewith he had been comforted by God our Father and his Son, Jesus Christ, through all of the heartaches and sorrows he experienced. He didn't know about tomorrow, but he knew who held tomorrow and who held his hand. Though he's no longer with us, his message of God's comfort lives on because Jesus lives. May you be challenged and helped as you listen to my granddad share what God had taught him. He always said, the best way to face your tomorrows is to live for Jesus today.
1: This is Dr. Tom Williams, and I'm so glad you're listening today. I praise God for you. I don't know if you're a family of five or two or a single mom or dad. I don't know if you're grandparents or just young in life. I don't know, but my Father knows each one of you. Isn't that wonderful? I just enjoy serving Him and His Son, Jesus Christ. They know all of your addresses. They know all of your thoughts. They know all of your faults, just like they do mine. And he said, I even number the hairs of your head and remember those. And, you know, not so much for men, but as for ladies, in the morning, you look down in the sink and he just changed the number. Even for men, sometimes shed hair too in the sink. And, you know, just look down and say, well, the Lord of glory just changed the number. Yes, that's exactly right. You say, preacher, isn't that making light of the things? No, I'm dead serious. Dear friend, that he knows, he said, the hairs of your head are numbered. He knows. He knows your thoughts before you think them, and he remembers them after you have forgotten them, and of every single individual. You say, are you sure about that? Absolutely. That's why you have a fingerprint that no person ever born or will be born can match that fingerprint. Isn't that something? Look down at your little furrows there in your fingers and look at the print or put them in ink and mash them down on the paper and remember that no one can make the same print you made. That's why fingerprints are so important. That's why DNA is so important. We are individuals, my friend, and not all men are created equal. I promise you that's not so. Some are smarter than others. Some are taller than others. Some are shorter than others. We're not all created equal with God or with man. And so we need to understand here that he's able to deliver thee. The song that we had yesterday was just kind of like a course that this man taught, took and wrote about some of the words of God. And then another man named William Ogden, he wrote a complete song, wrote the music to it. He is able to deliver thee. 'Tis the grandest theme through the ages rung. 'Tis the grandest theme for a mortal tongue. 'Tis the grandest theme that the world e'er sung. Our God is able to deliver thee. 'Tis the grandest theme in the earth or main. 'Tis the grandest theme for a mortal strain. 'Tis the grandest theme, tell the world again. Our God is able to deliver thee. 'Tis the grandest theme, let the tidings roll to the guilty heart, to the sinful soul. Look to God in faith, he will make thee whole. Our God is able to deliver thee. He is able to deliver thee. He is able to deliver thee. Though by sin oppressed, go to him for rest. Our God is able to deliver thee, wrote William Ogden. And today, I want you to know that very same God lives in this hour. as when William Ogden wrote this or when this Bible was printed that we're fixing to tell us, that's fixing to tell us that more than 2,000, 3,000 years ago, the Psalms were written and David said, he's able, he's able. The Bible says in the New Testament that they just stood back and watched when the Jews of the Old Testament came to the Red Sea. Here's this Red Sea, miles wide, and so forth, and deep, deep, deep sea. And God said to Moses, stretch out thine rod over the sea. And the wind blew from the east, and it blew so strong it separated the waters. And then there became a great wide path right through the Red Sea. Some people have about a 200-yard path or 100-yard path through there, you know, and not any wider than that. And God just took and put a path in there that 2 million Jews, their animals, I'm talking about thousands and thousands of chickens, and I'm talking about sheep, I'm talking about the goats, I'm talking about the camels, I'm talking about the asses, and my friend, all of those passed through there in the night season, and that's a pretty healthy bunch of things moving across there and getting through there in just a little bit of time, and God opened it up so they could do that, and the wind blew and helped the sea open there, and then when it got time for the Egyptians to try it, they said, boy, if a Jew can do it, I can. And they rode their big prancing horses right out in there. And the chariots were driving full speed out across the Red Sea when God said, that's enough. And he released the wind and the waters came back over themselves. And every single Egyptian in the Red Sea drowned. And let me tell you that you can see that on video. I have one of them where a very wealthy man went over there with the world's greatest undersea camera. And guess what's lying down on the bottom of the Red Sea? Yeah, there's some chariot wheels. If you touch them, they'll just disintegrate. They've been there so long, but they're there. I've seen them. And all of that, and, you know, just other things. And, of course, I don't have to have the Bible proved by some wheels in the Red Sea or anything else. I don't have to have them dig up a city that's thousands of years old. But they're there. If the Bible says it, they've never excavated one place where the Bible said that a civilization used to live. But what they dig down, and there's that civilization, there's those cities, there is those great arenas, and so forth. Just like God said, that, you know, where it is, that's where it is. Yet, all of these religions have all of these places, you know, and they can't find one of them. They've excavated, and there's not one thing about them. I want you to understand, dear friend, the Bible is God's book. The Bible is able, God is able to write the Bible and have you inspect it and test it to the very nth degree. And so we look at the song here that William Ogden wrote. He said, God's able. The Bible says God's able. And the trillions, millions and millions of souls say that God is able. And every star in heaven testifies that God is able. The sun that we know that rotates. And here we have all of this going on. And we know that God is able. The sun hasn't dimmed at all. It hasn't given up all of its power. Hasn't given up all of its energy and so on. Oh, he's able. He's able. Get a hold of that, dear friend. God is able. Able to supply our needs? Oh, I should say. If he can build a world and a universe, he certainly can take care of your little needs and my little needs. Just don't doubt. Just don't doubt. By faith, he's pleased. You cannot please him without faith. So faith not only prays, but faith believes that prayer is going to be answered. I just always say to him, Father, I know that you have to do this because I've asked it in the name of your Son. And he said if we would ask it in his name, it would be done. And so may not be done right now when I want it to be, but it will be done. And I've seen him do that time and time and time and time and time again. And you can see the same thing if you don't doubt, dear friend, just believe. When you pray, believe that God is going to do it. As long as you pray like he said, to the Father, through the Son, by the Spirit, God is going to answer that prayer in his own good time, whether it's a moment from the time you pray it, or whether it's 50 years or whatever it is, that God will answer that prayer. And so today, take faith, take heart, take courage, and lean on the everlasting arms. Our Father, bless now, whatever time we have left, for the message today, and challenge our hearts and stir our souls in Jesus' blessed name. Amen and amen. And so our verse says in the 27th chapter of the Psalms and verse 14, wait on the Lord. Didn't say wait on some millionaire. Didn't say wait on your mama, your daddy. Wait on your father-in-law who's wealthy, or wait on your somebody else. No, it says wait on the Lord. Wait on the Lord. And I promise you, you cannot wait long enough to disappoint him. You can't wait long enough to live down your trusting him. Just believe it's coming, and it will come. I promise you, I've seen it again and again and again and again. Wait on the Lord. It didn't say quit, it said wait. Didn't say stop, it said wait. Wait on the Lord. That doesn't mean you give up. That doesn't mean you go and forget that and do something else. No, the Lord Jesus said in Luke 18:1, men ought always to pray and not faint. Don't faint. You start praying about something, keep on praying, keep on praying, keep on praying, keep on praying. I've seen God answer things. It took 12 years of praying, crying out to God. Then my daddy was saved. Hallelujah, hallelujah, hallelujah. Thank you for listening today, for being part of our program Before God and our ministry. And God willing, we'll be back with the blessed old book.
0: Thank you, Granddad, for that stirring message from God's Word. The ministry of Dr. Tom Williams is carried on through his loving wife, Janine, his family, and ministry partners like you. It is our desire to inspire the next generation to live a prayer life, remain faithful in trials, embolden their witness, and be obedient to God's Word. 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

0: Give us mothers who will stand with their husbands and not between them and the children. Ladies, get out of the way. Let your husband lead. Let him lead. But men, you have to lead. Set the rules for your castle and enforce the rules of your castle. It makes little sense to have rules if you don't enforce them.
1: 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Give us fathers. We need fathers. Fathers who will raise their children in the nurture and admonition of the Lord.
0: You go to school, you do an assignment on a piece of paper, the teacher corrects it, right? They mark on there what's wrong, and if they're wise, they say, go back and do it again until you do it right. Learn to do it right. You don't just say, yep, that's wrong. Okay, thanks for telling me I was wrong. Correct them, meaning now make them go back and do it right. They have to learn how to do it right. You insist that they do right. You teach them how to do right. When they don't do right, you go back and make them do right. If there's rebellion, disobedience, that's where the rod comes out. There's consequences for rebellion. There's consequence for disobedience. You don't spank a child because they messed up on their math problem. Nope. But you make them sit down and do it again till they learn how to do it. They need that correction. But shame on you, children, if you make your mom and dad afraid to correct you because of your rebellious spirit. They think, oh, they're going to hate me. They're going to leave. Shame on you, children, if your parents think that about you. You ought to go home and thank your mom and dad if they correct you. Thank you for the correction. Thank you for helping me. Thank you for making me do it right. Thank you for caring about me enough that you won't let me be a fool the rest of my life. Are you listening? You don't get this everywhere, do you? You don't get this on television. Every young person here ought to reassure your parents that you're under their hand, under their authority. You'll do what they say. If you have parents who have you in church this morning, you're blessed. Thank God for those parents that have you attend church. Shame on you if you're living in rebellion to them or breaking their rules. If you're a rebellious young person, I don't want my children to turn out like you. I would tell them to stay away from you. We need men to be men. Don't be afraid of your children, man. That's why you're the father. That's why you're bigger than they are. And if you start when they're little, it makes it a whole lot easier when they get older. Some of you wait way too long to start correcting. You're going to lose the battle before they get out of the nursery. The battle's won when they're nursery age, not when they're teenagers. That's where we won the battle. They knew who the authority was before they reached 1 year old. And my kids are sitting here, they're listening to me right now, thinking, oh, that's how you did it, huh? Yeah, that's how I did it. Shame on you mothers. Shame on everyone this morning. Shame on you mothers who don't allow your husbands to lead or discipline the children. Ladies, can I just, if your husband's disciplining the children and you can't take it, go somewhere else until they're finished. But don't you dare interrupt it. Say, stop! Don't hurt him! Ladies, look. Don't interfere with that. Now, I know, there's some reverse situations there. Some of you men need to go take a walk and let your wife handle it, I guess. Before we had children, my wife and I sat down together and we talked about discipline. And I told her, I won't repeat it all this morning, but I told her, this is what we're going to do. And there's something she's like, really? Trust me. With all my experience, trust me. But I gained experience from my leaders, my pastor. I listened. I said, this is what we're going to do. We're on the same page. We don't fight each other about that. Give us mothers who will stand with their husbands and not between them and the children. Ladies, get out of the way. Let your husband lead. Let him lead. But men, you have to lead. Set the rules for your castle and enforce the rules of your castle. It makes little sense to have rules if you don't enforce them.
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2: Malachi 4:6 refers to a great prophet coming before the end of time, and one of the things that this prophet will do is this: "And he shall turn the hearts of the fathers to the children, and the hearts of the children to their fathers, lest I come and smite the earth with a curse." Luke 1:17, in referring to John the Baptist, says that John shall go before him in the spirit and power of Elias to turn the hearts of the fathers to the children. Seemingly, a father's heart will naturally drift away from his kids. Men, guard your heart and often reset your affections on your family members. Actively maintain a fervent love for them. The old saying says, familiarity breeds contempt. I think it's easier to focus on the few things that maybe are going wrong in our home with our spouse or with our kids than it is to focus on the dozens and scores of things that are right in them and in our relationships with our family members. He shall turn the hearts of the fathers to the children and the heart of the children to their fathers. Dad, does your heart need turning? Something to think about.
3: Amazing Alan, dog scene, take one.
4: Guys?
3: Yes, Alan.
4: Well, let me get this straight. I wear this cat costume with the word sin printed across it, and I say, God hates sin.
3: That's right, Alan.
4: Is this safe?
3: Is what safe?
4: Well, the part where I crawl into this cage of large Alaskan wolfhounds and meow like a cat.
3: I think you're missing the point, Alan.
4: Oh, yeah, right. God hates sinners.
3: No, God hates the sin in our lives. It's the sin or rebellion against him that separates us from God. God loves the sinner, Alan.
4: He does?
3: Yes, that's why he sent Jesus to die on the cross, to pay the price for our sin.
4: Oh, yeah.
3: Okay, take one and action.
5: God hates sin.
4: Nice doggy.
5: God really hates sin. Back, back, back. Okay, guys, I'm done. Get me out of here.
3: Alan, you're not meowing.
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0: Our land needs healing. It is not sound. It's not healthy. This world is sick. Sin brings about nothing good. The prayer of every Filipino ought to be for God to heal your land. I live here. I pray for it. I said we need to pray for God to heal our land.
1: You're listening to a portion of a message preached at International Baptist Church, Dumaguete, by Pastor Randy DeMovo. His people. God paid a price for us. We are His people, and the way that we live in this world ought to reflect who our Father is.
0: God claims a certain group of people as His people. If my people, which are called by my name, shall humble themselves and pray and seek my face and turn from their wicked ways, then will I hear from heaven and will forgive their sin and will heal their land. Now God says, I want to heal their land. I want to forgive sins. God says, I want to do those things for my people. But when my people have gotten into wickedness and they're filled with pride and arrogance and they won't listen, He says, I can't help them like I want to. But if my people will humble themselves and pray and seek my face. What does it mean to seek God's face? It means to seek God's approval. I was watching one of my daughters last night. It was a long night. They were getting fidgety. Hard to sit in a seat that long. Some of you adults have that problem too. And she started coming up here climbing. And I'm sitting over here, and I didn't want to interrupt the skit, but I'm watching her, and I'm just, you know what I was waiting? I was waiting for her. She never did it. But I was waiting for her to look my direction. Because I knew if I could just make eye contact with her, she could tell by my face that she needed to go sit down. But she never looked over. Finally, I got my wife's attention over here, pointed to her because she was looking this way so my wife could get her attention. But I knew if I could just make the eye contact. My kids who sit down here know it. If I'm sitting there and they're goofing around, sometimes I'm staring through the pulpit there. See, I sit here, I can see right through there. But I can sit here and I can watch through the, and I see. And you know what? If they see me, if they make that eye contact, I just have that look. It's the countenance. It's the face that speaks a lot. I don't have to say, hey, sit down, stop. I don't have to say anything. I just have to look. And they know. Huh? You know what I'm talking about? Some of you still get scared. I'm not even your father. You get worried about the look. One of our ladies one day, Pastor, don't look at me like that. It's like what? You guilty of something? Yes. Huh? The wicked flee when no man pursueth. To behold the face of God is to say, you know what? I want to make sure God approves of what I'm doing. I'm looking for approval from God. Like, is this okay? I look to see if God's smiling and shaking his head like it's all right, or if God's Now, it ought to matter to us. I want to do what I know God is going to smile about and be happy about instead of saying, well, I probably shouldn't be doing this, but... Well, if you shouldn't be doing it, don't. If you don't know God's going to be pleased, don't do it. But God said, if you're my people, humble yourselves. Stop being so proud and thinking you know everything and that you're always right and your way is okay. It doesn't matter what the Bible says. It doesn't matter what the pastor says. It doesn't matter what my mom and dad, what do they know? You don't know so much. And when it comes to God, you don't know anything. Humble yourselves. He's right. You're wrong. Our land needs healing. It is not sound. It's not healthy. This world is sick. Sin brings about nothing good. Prayer of every Filipino ought to be for God to heal your land. I live here. I pray for it. I'm saying we need to pray for God to heal our land.
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1: Excuse me, the door to heaven is locked. 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
2: Sorry, you used the Lord's name in vain.
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1: 3rd.
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0: I am Sheila Humalas. Isaiah 26 verse 3 says, "Thou wilt keep him in perfect peace, whose mind is stayed on thee, because he trusteth in thee." 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
1: Everybody is excited about Avogadro's number. You've probably been sitting there today thinking about Avogadro's number, haven't you? Did you know Avogadro's number is really big? It's 6.02 times 10 to the 23rd. That means you put 23 zeros after the 6.02, and it's a huge number. Did you know if you had Avogadro's number of pennies and gave them equally to all the 6 billion people on the earth, everybody would be a trillionaire? Avogadro's number is really, really big. Did you know if you had that many sheets of paper and stacked them up, you could go all the way to the moon and back about 20,000 times Avogadro's number. Boy, that's a lot of things. God had to make a lot of things to make Avogadro's number. You say, wow, that's big. Did you know if you have 1 tablespoon of water, you have Avogadro's number of water molecules in there, 6.02 times 10 to the 23rd. Did you realize every one of those water molecules is identical? Every one of those water molecules is doing exactly what God created it to do? Did you know that took a whole lot of care for God to do that? Have you ever tried to make two things the same? You have a hard time. But God made all things like that the same, beyond human comprehension. Boy, did you know God spent a whole lot more time making you than he did a water molecule? Did you ever think he had everything under control when he created you? Did you think he had something for you to do and he created you to do it? Are you doing it?
2: This is Pete Cowling.

0: Why do people love International Baptist Church? Just ask them. They will tell you.
1: There are many reasons why I love IBC. 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And for me, this is the place I'd rather be than any other places. The place I can find truth, the place I can find comfort, the place where I know I can find true friends, and the only place where I know we're aiming the same goal. And that goal is to glorify God.
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1: God put someone in your life that's been a help to you, has helped you time and time and time and time again. You've been thankful for that person in your life. And now all of a sudden, unfriend, block. What? Because you didn't get your way? Because you got hurt? You erase all the good because of one thing that happens? Who's unreasonable?
2: 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Distanced. God never promised us a problem-free life. Don't distance yourself from those who can help. Often they are the ones that have helped you before.
1: Be careful not to distance yourself from those that God has brought into your life. I tell you, what the devil always wants to do is get sheep away from the shepherd. That's his goal. It's always, can I separate a sheep from the shepherd? Because it makes that sheep vulnerable. And you need to recognize that. And the way the devil does it is personal hurts. Something was said, it hurts you. You didn't get your way, it hurts you. Whatever it is, those personal hurts, the devil uses that to try to distance you from those that love you. And distance you from those whom God has put in your life to help you. And that help sometimes is going to be words you don't like, but you need to hear. Sometimes it's going to be words of truth. Sometimes it's going to be words of just saying, telling you, no. Because that's why God put that person in your life, to tell you no when you need to hear no. But because you don't like it and it bothers you and it hurts you, you distance yourself and you push them away and you run away or you say, I don't want anything to do with you. Don't talk to me anymore. I'm going to unfriend you. I'm going to block you. Who are you hurting? God put someone in your life that's been a help to you, has helped you time and time and time and time again. You've been thankful for that person in your life. And now all of a sudden, unfriend, block. What? Because you didn't get your way? Because you got hurt? You erase all the good because of one thing that happens? Who's unreasonable? You understand what I'm saying tonight? I'm not saying the hurt's not real. The problem's not real. Sure it is. But the way you deal with it is what makes a difference. And when you distance yourself and you push people away and you shut them off because they torment you. Look, was Jesus there tormenting? He was there healing, helping. Right? But that idea that you came here to cause me trouble, you're bothering me, I don't like the way you make me feel. Okay? Yeah, and men don't like light. They love darkness because their deeds are evil. So you don't like the light being shined. Okay. That's what he was with the widow woman. You came to call to remembrance my sin. You brought my sin back up. I tried to forget about that. Well, that's why God brings men of God sometimes to remind you. Sometimes that's why the man of God came. That's what she worried about. Look, when Samuel came to the house of Jesse, when he came to his city, everybody was nervous. Oh, why is the man of God here? Huh? What's he doing here? Somebody do something wrong? He's here to judge. You know, that's natural. Why? Because we're sinners. And when God sends his representative around, we know, like, oh, man, is God, he found out about what I did. Somebody told the pastor on me. Yes. But that's not the only reason the pastor comes around. But sometimes people will distance themselves. Why? Because he makes me feel guilty. What are you guilty of?
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Did you know there are no scientific explanations? There are only scientific observations. These observations can be carefully measured and recorded, but ultimately they are based on unprovable assumptions. For example, how do you prove gravity? I love gravity. It's my favorite force. It's the only scientific force that exists that does not have a repulsive. It only attracts. Wonder what causes gravity? Newton's second law says a body at rest tends to remain at rest, and a body in motion tends to remain in motion unless it's acted on by an outside force. If you drop a rock, you can't see any outside forces, but it's there. It's gravity. It's an attractive force. Stephen Hawking, who was supposed to be the greatest mind in science ever during our time of life, by the way, Stephen Hawking believes in God now, but it's too late. Stephen Hawking made this statement in his book, A Brief Theory of Time. He said, gravity is caused by gravitrons, a so far unseen and undetected particle. Do you see an object of faith, gravitrons, unseen, undetected? Boy, it takes faith to believe in gravity, doesn't it? This is Pete Cowling.

0: Well, hello there. It's good to have you back. You're always welcome here at Lamplighter Theatre. On our last visit...
1: Mum, I got here as quick as I could.
2: Charlie, your papa took a bad fall. He's rested now.
1: What happened?
2: He fell quite a ways. It's a miracle he's still alive.
3: Tonight, Black Dolly's gonna show them all. Black Dolly's in charge. And he's finally taken what he rightly deserves. Now, to find that grandfather clock. Perfect. All I gotta do is... Open!
4: Get off of me!
3: Nancy!
5: James? James! Oh, no!
3: Nancy.
5: Shh, now, be still. Or I won't be able to stitch... stitch this leg properly.
3: I suppose... When I'm asleep, you're gonna just let me bleed out and die right here.
5: Don't talk like that.
3: And I don't blame you. Most everybody I know has someone to care for him. But ain't nobody cares for Black Dolly. Just like Father told me, I ain't good for nothing.
5: Your envy blinds you to the blessing right under your nose. You have a woman who is giving you all she has, even when it feels like there's nothing more to give. So I don't want to hear another word about nobody watching out for you. That's my job. That's what I'm going to do today, and that's what I'm going to do tomorrow, and that's what I'm going to do all my tomorrows. And one more thing. Your name is not Black Dolly. It's James Dolly. Don't you ever forget that.
3: There's something shiny in your eyes.
5: That's your imagination.
3: I haven't seen that in a long, long time.
5: What's that?
3: Your eyes. You always had the most pretty eyes I ever seen. Prettiest girl I ever seen in all of Wavebury.
5: And you were drunk.
3: Do you remember what I told you that night?
5: What? The night you proposed to me?
3: I said I could get lost in those beautiful eyes of yours for the rest of my forever.
5: Oh, James.
3: Nancy.
5: Yes?
3: Why?
5: Why what?
3: Why are you being so good to me? Why are you ever good to me?
5: Because I made a promise, and I aim to keep it. In sickness and health, rich or poor, in good times and bad. There used to be a rich lady who would come from Turbot Town to visit us Waybury women from time to time. Her name was Anna. She gave me a beautiful Bible. It reminds me of my promises. And there's one more reason I'm good to you.
3: Huh?
5: Because underneath that gruff outside, I still see the heart that once loved me.
3: Nancy.
5: Yes?
3: I'm not drunk. I'm perfectly sober.
6: Thank you, Heavenly Father, for the nice weather this morning. What's this?
1: Driver, stop, please.
7: Very well. Whoa!
1: Claude!
8: Charlie, we're heading to Agate Bay. Come with us.
1: I would love to, but I have work to do.
8: That's too bad. Is your father doing any better?
1: A little. He's still in a lot of pain.
8: I'm sorry.
9: Come on, Claude. The water is waiting for us.
8: I must be going.
1: Oh, I understand.
10: Yeah.
8: Goodbye, Charlie.
11: Goodbye, Charlie. Bye.
12: We'll miss you terribly.
1: So, they have fun, and I have work. Something is just not right here.

0: Oh, Charlie. I've been worried about you. Come in, quickly.
1: Storm signals are up.
0: Aye.
1: Mum, I've barely caught any fish this week.
0: Oh, my Charlie. Here, some hot tea should warm you up.
1: Thank you. I thought I could get something this morning with the break in the weather. And then, to top it off, on my way down the cliff road this morning, I see Claude and his cousins heading down to Agate Bay for a day of fun.
0: Are you still battling with envy?
1: I thought I had it beat, but it really hit home this morning.
0: Something I've discovered. The more I'm filled with thankfulness, the less room I have for envy.
1: Thankfulness?
0: The perfect antidote for envy. King David wrote a song about it. Bless the Lord, O my soul, and forget not all his benefits. When we praise God for what we have, thankfulness fills our heart. But when we stop praising God, we forget. And that's when envy begins to grow.
1: I suppose you're right.
0: You suppose, huh?
1: You're right, Mum. I'll try to remember that.
0: One more thing. Maybe the most important. We all have a choice, Charlie. We can choose to live in the very small world of ourselves. We can choose to live in the very large world of God's love for others. One empties us, the other fills us.
1: I suppose you're right again.
0: Well then. Now, who could that be?
1: I'll get it. Upton, come in.
2: Charlie. Did you see Claude and his cousins today?
1: Yes, I saw them this morning. They were heading to Agate Bay.
2: But have you seen them since? They were supposed to meet the carriage at the cliff road by the cut-through. But we've been up and down the cliff road. There's no sign of them.
1: I haven't seen them since this morning.
2: Oh, well, you're a big help. Oh, I need to get back to Mr. Rivington. We're organising a search party.
1: I'll help in any way I can.
2: I have to leave.
1: Goodbye. Mum!
0: What is it, Charlie?
1: I think I know where they are.
0: Oh!
1: And if I'm right, they're in grave danger.
0: Charlie, I know you want to help, but I don't want you out in this weather. And it sounds dangerous.
1: Mum, you told me we have a choice in how we live our lives. If Claude is in danger, I must do what I can to help him.
0: Oh. Then, I suppose, you must go.
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1: It's hard to see in all this rain, but this should be Agate Bay. And yes, there's the cave. Oh no, it's already filled with water. If they're inside, oh look, Lord, I need a miracle. Please help. The water is so cold.
5: It's rising so fast. We're not going to make it. I'm shorter than all of you. It's already up to my waist.
8: If only one of us could swim.
1: Even if we could, it would be too dangerous to swim through the entrance. The tide is coming in so fast, we would be dashed to pieces against the rocks. Charlie! Claude, is everybody all right?
9: Since we're about to drown, we're most decidedly not all right.
1: The tide came in much quicker than we expected.
5: Can you get us out?
2: Follow me.
10: What?
2: It looks like the end of the cave here, but it's not. Behind this boulder, it's another cave. It's like an inner chamber.
1: And it's dry inside.
2: Come on, everybody. This inner chamber will keep you dry until the tide goes out. Then you can leave safely.
1: Charlie, you saved our lives.
2: I must go back.
1: What? No, stay here till the tide recedes.
5: Please stay.
2: Your father is worried sick about all of you. He sent out a search party. They need to know you're all safe. As soon as it's low tide, head out of the cave. I'll make sure the carriage is waiting for you at the cut through.
1: But Charlie, it's too dangerous for you to dive through the entrance of that cave against that tide.
2: My captain helped me once before, and I'm asking him to help me again.
11: I've notified the constable. He's sending a watchman to help with the search. I've asked him to help spread the word. And there's the alarm. I need you two to continue searching up and down the cliff road. As soon as the watchmen get here, we'll send another party to search along.
10: I'll get it, sir.
11: Charlie, what? Charlie, have you seen Claude and his cousins? You know where they are.
2: I found them.
10: What?
2: They're in a cave at Agate Bay. They got caught by the tide, but I led them to a dry part of the cave. So, they're all safe.
11: Thank you, God.
2: I told them we would have carriages waiting for them at the top of the cut through. They'll need towels and blankets and some hot tea when they get back.
11: Yes, splendid. Oh, Charlie, thank you. Please, warm yourself by the fire while we prepare the carriages. Upton?
12: Yes.
11: Towels, blankets, and hot tea.
12: Yes.
11: For Charlie.
12: Oh. Yes, sir.
2: I'll let you know when we reach the cut through.
11: The more I discover about you, Charlie, the more impressed I become.
2: I have to give credit to the golden ship.
11: I don't understand.
2: It was Jesus who helped me, sir. He's the captain of the golden ship. And I'm thinking now, love for others is the wind in its sails.
11: That's a very interesting metaphor, Charlie.
2: Oh, this is the cut through, right up here on the left.
11: Driver, this is it.
13: Very good, sir. Fire now.
2: Oh, no.
11: What's wrong?
2: The storm surge. This is the highest I've seen the water all year. That means... I have to go.
11: But Charlie...
2: Please, meet us at the beach.
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1: Oh, the water is so high. It may have flooded the inner chamber. I can barely see the entrance. There's just enough daylight left so I can find my way back through. Maybe. Heavenly Father, keep Claude and his cousin safe, please. And please help me. I really need you right now.
17: Hold on, everyone!
8: We're not going to make it, Claude!
9: Alfred's right. The water's rising too fast.
18: It's up to...
17: Come here, Abigail. You can hold on to me. I'll keep you above the water, all right?
18: All right. But I'm scared.
17: I am too. But I've got you.
9: I thought your friend said that this part of the cave was safe.
17: I don't know what happened.
5: I'm so scared. I don't want to die. Not this way.
17: Charlie, you're back.
9: You said we would be safe.
1: I'm sorry. There was a storm surge. It's the worst I've seen.
5: How will we get out now? None of us can swim.
1: Can you all hold your breath for 1 minute? Because you must.
17: What do you mean?
1: I will take each one of you, one by one, through the entrance. All you have to do is hold your breath. Just hold on to my belt and don't let go. Who's first?
17: Abigail. She's the shortest.
1: All right. Abigail, as soon as I tell you, I want you to take the deepest breath you can and count to 60. Can you do that?
18: I think so.
1: Good. We'll go under the water, swim through the cave entrance, and surface on the other side. We'll catch our breath, and I'll swim you to the cut through. You ready?
18: Yes.
1: Good. Hold on to my belt.
9: Hurry.
1: There you go. On the count of three, we'll both hold our breath, and I'll take you through. Ready?
18: Ready.
1: Here we go.
18: All right.
1: One, two, three.

0: You all right?
1: I think so.
0: Good. Keep your arm and legs moving in slow circles, like this. Helps keep you afloat. It's called treading water.
1: Like this?
0: Yes. Whoa, don't let go of my belt.
1: All right.
0: Catch your breath. Then I'll tell you over through the cut through. Right over there. See it?
1: Yes.
0: Ready?
1: Are you ready?
0: Hold on. Almost there. Hold on.
1: I am.
0: And here we are. Put your feet down. You'll feel the sun.
1: I do. Yes.
0: Don't let go yet. The riptide can yank you away in a second. Wait till we're all the way out the water.
1: All right.
0: Good. We did it.
1: Yes. Thank you so much.
0: You're welcome.
1: I'm so sorry we made fun of you earlier today.
0: Don't worry about it. Look, there's your uncle on the beach.
2: Abigail!
1: Uncle! Thank you again.
0: Glad to help. Only three more to go.

0: Claude!
1: Charlie! I'm going to drown!
0: No, you aren't.
1: The water's still rising. Are the others all safe?
0: Yes, they're all safe. That was brave of you to be here last. Here, keep your face in this pocket of air in the ceiling. When I tell you, take a deep breath.
1: Oh, all right.
0: We have to do this quick. Hold on to my belt.
1: Got it. Ready. Ready.
0: One, two, three.

0: We made it!
1: The tide's coming so strong. I didn't think we'd make it through. Oh no! Hold on! Hold on, Claude!
0: Charlie! Oh, Charlie!
1: Oh, I'm here. Hang on, Claude. We've got to get to the beach.
0: Charlie, you're bleeding really badly.
1: I knocked me head pretty hard. That wave, I slammed me head against the rock.
0: Charlie, we have to get you to a doctor.
1: We're almost there. Hang on. And we made it.
0: Yay! We made it. Oh, Charlie.
1: Yes.
0: Come out of the water. I'll help you to get up. Charlie! Oh, no! Somebody help! Father!
1: Heavenly Father, I can't make it. Oh, yeah. I feel so dizzy.
2: Here's my hand. I've got you.

0: thank you for coming, Dr. Wharton.
1: Well, you can thank Mr. Rivington. He says he will pay for all medical expenses to take care of Charlie and your husband. Mrs. Walter, Charlie is strong for his age, but a human body can only endure so much. He not only lost a lot of blood, he suffered a traumatic blow to the head.
0: But surely he'll be all right after some rest, won't he?
1: Mum, Charlie is not resting. His body's in shock. He's in a coma. I've seen this condition many times, and you need to know. There's a very strong possibility Charlie will not recover.
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0: Isaiah 48:9. For my name's sake will I defer mine anger, and for my praise will I refrain for thee, that I cut thee not off. God is concerned with what people think of him and alters his actions. Did you get that? God is aware of how we view him, and he oftentimes changes his behavior accordingly. Listen again. For my name's sake will I defer mine anger, and for my praise will I refrain for thee, that I cut thee not off. If God is big enough to change what he does based upon the opinions of you and me, are you concerned enough with what he thinks of you to alter your actions? That standard that your pastor preaches about and you disagree with, are you big enough to let God have his way? Are you gracious enough to give in to the Lord's wishes and humble yourself and start going soul winning? For Christ's sake, would you be willing to try being a little more faithful to the services at church, or to volunteer to do a little bit more? Something to think about.
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2: Heaven or hell? Where are you going to spend eternity? Do you know for sure? The truth is in the Bible, God's holy word, and the Bible makes it clear that we can know for sure where we are going. There are four things you need to know in order to have the hope, a sure expectation, that heaven will be your home. Number one, the Bible teaches us that we are all sinners. In the book of Romans chapter 3, verse 10, the Bible tells us, there is none righteous, no, not one. It continues to tell us in verse 23, for all have sinned and come short of the glory of God. The truth is, we are all sinners, every man, woman, and child, because we are all the children of Adam and Eve, the first man and woman God created. God placed them in a perfect place, the Garden of Eden, and allowed them to eat of all of the trees in that garden except for one. He warned them that if they sinned, disobeying him, and ate that fruit, the penalty would be death. The Bible tells us that they did eat the forbidden fruit and became sinners. You and I are the children of Adam and Eve, and their sinfulness is passed down to us. The reason you and I sin is because we are born with a sin nature. It is just natural for us to sin. Nobody has to teach us how to sin. It comes naturally. In fact, it is just as normal for us to sin as it is normal for a mango tree to grow mangoes. The problem is, and the second thing you need to know is, there is a penalty for sin. It is death. Romans chapter 6, verse 23 says, for the wages of sin is death. The only way that sin can be paid for, according to the Bible, is death. It takes the shedding of blood, an acceptable sacrifice, in order for our sin debt to be paid. If our sin is not paid for, we will spend eternity tormented in the lake of fire, separated from God. There is no escaping it. No man can save himself from death and hell, because all men are sinners. Our only hope is that someone could save us. And that leads me to the third thing you need to know. Jesus paid for your sin already. Do you know who Jesus is? He is God, come in the flesh, born of a virgin. His mother's name was Mary. But the most important thing about Jesus is who his Father is. His Father is God, not a man. If Jesus was a son of Adam, like you and me, he would be a sinner like you and me. But because his Father is God, he is perfect, holy, and without sin. Yet, he died, the penalty for sin, on the cross. He shed his precious blood, not to pay for his own sin. He didn't have any sin to pay for. He was making the full payment for our sin, my sin, your sin. He died, was placed in a grave, and after 3 days he arose from the dead, and because he lives, he can give to us eternal life. His death paid the full price for anyone who will receive it. The fourth thing you need to know is you can be saved if you will believe that what Jesus did for you is the only thing that can save you. His payment alone, plus nothing, minus nothing, is the only payment God accepts for your sin. He loves you. He gave His life so that you can live forever instead of spending eternity in hell. Again, Romans chapter 6, verse 23 says, "For the wages of sin is death, but the gift of God is eternal life through Jesus Christ, our Lord." Eternal life is a gift, but you must choose for yourself to accept it or reject it. It is free. We cannot pay for it. We cannot work for it. We can only receive it by faith of our own free will. Romans chapter 10, verse 13 tells us, "For whosoever shall call upon the name of the Lord shall be saved." This is a promise from God. If you believe that Jesus is the only one who can and will save you, and you will cry out to Him, trusting only His love for you and the gift He offers you, not your good works, not your religion or church, just Jesus, He will save you. Would you like to know more or have someone help you to understand more clearly this good news? Contact us

0: Dr. Shami, I have some questions for you.
1: Yes, my son. Bare your soul. Open your mind that I might enlighten you with my wisdom.
0: Yeah. Well, I was reading in the Bible.
1: You what?
0: I was reading the Bible.
1: Don't do that! You need inner wisdom, like myself, to decipher it. It's just too complicated.
0: Well, actually, I found its message quite simple.
1: No, you just read the simple part. It takes years to understand the Bible. Here, read my book.
0: Programming your VCR?
1: No, the other side.
0: Knowing God the Shami way?
1: That's Shami, and what I say there is truth.
0: Now, wait a minute. Why should I believe you? Have you ever healed the blind, walked on water, or raised the dead?
1: You think I'm God? Of course not.
0: Well, Jesus did. He performed incredible miracles that no one in history has ever done. We have reason to trust him.
1: I knew it. I knew this would happen. Already, you're confused.
0: I don't feel confused.
1: Of course not. You haven't read my book yet.
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2: Have you thanked God for water today? Water is one of the most exciting molecules that God created it. You know, a long time ago, two hydrogen atoms and one oxygen atom did exactly what God created them to do. They did it without question. They did it without compromise. They formed

0: water, and there was a tremendous release of energy. It was not new revised version water. It wasn't condensed version water. It was not modern version water. The water molecules always formed exactly the way they were supposed to. I wonder how they knew to do that. Did you know water molecules aren't very smart, yet they do exactly what God created them to do? The water molecule always forms with a 118 degree kink in that. That makes it a polar molecule. That means it expands when it freezes. That means the ice is on top of the lake to protect the fish that are under it all winter long. It's amazing. It always happens just the same. In 18 grams of water, that's about 6/10 of an ounce, there are 6.03 times 10 to the 23rd molecules. My wife says, Pete, no one understands numbers like that. So this is how I explained it to her. I say, Frida, perhaps there were 6 billion people on Earth, and they were counting out water molecules at 1,000 molecules per hour. How long would it take 6 billion people to count out that many molecules? Exactly 11 million years. Did you know God made lots and lots of hydrogen atoms and lots of oxygen atoms? And they all turned out just right. Have you ever tried to make two things in a row just right? What attention to detail. What quality control. Have you thanked God for His quality control? Have you thanked God for His attention to detail? Maybe, just maybe, He's exhibited some of that quality control when He put us here. Maybe, just maybe, we should be like some little molecules and do exactly what God created for us to do. This is Pete Cowling.
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2: A little while ago, we asked the question, when you are hurt, is it better to forgive or to seek revenge? We heard many answers, but the Bible should be our authority for every question. This is Theo Amante with the Bible answer to that question. Well, the Bible says in Romans chapter 12, verses 19 to 21, "Dearly beloved, avenge not yourselves, but rather give place unto wrath. For it is written, Vengeance is mine, I will repay, saith the Lord. Therefore, if thine enemy hunger, feed him. If he thirst, give him drink. For in so doing, thou shalt heap coals of fire on his head. Be not overcome of evil, but overcome evil with good." The Bible tells us not to seek for revenge, but to forgive. To forgive someone means to pardon or to overlook an offense. We need to overcome evil or hurt with good. You may say to yourself, of course that's the correct answer. But do you really forgive others? The Bible says in Matthew chapter 6, verses 14 through 15, "For if ye forgive men their trespasses, your heavenly Father will also forgive you. But if ye forgive not men their trespasses, neither will your Father forgive your trespasses." If you're saved, thank God that you are forgiven. Now Jesus wants you to forgive others as well. Forgiving someone often seems difficult, and even the Apostle Peter asked Jesus about forgiveness. In Matthew chapter 18, verses 21 through 22, "Then came Peter to him and said, Lord, how oft shall my brother sin against me, and I forgive him? Till 7 times? Jesus saith unto him, I say not unto thee until 7 times, but until 70 times 7. But in verses 23 to 35, Jesus gives a parable of a servant who owed his king 10,000 talents, or millions upon millions of pesos. The man had no way to pay, but the king freed him from the debt out of mercy and compassion. That same servant went out and looked for his co-worker that owed him 100 pence or thousands of pesos. His co-worker begged for mercy, but he didn't receive any. He threw him into prison. The king heard of what happened and called for that wicked servant and said in verse 32, O thou wicked servant, I forgave thee all that debt because thou desiredst me. You pleaded with me for mercy. Shouldest not thou also have had compassion on thy fellow servant, even as I had pity on thee? The wicked servant was sent to the tormentors, till his own debt of 10,000 talents was paid. Verse 35 says, so likewise shall my heavenly Father do also unto you, if ye from your hearts forgive not everyone his brother their trespasses. Forgive from your hearts, or trouble and unrest will come to your heart. In Matthew chapter 6, verse 12, and forgive us our debts as we forgive our debtors. The Bible says in Ephesians chapter 4, verse 32, and be ye kind one to another, tender-hearted, forgiving one another, even as God, for Christ's sake, hath forgiven you. In Matthew chapter 5, verse 44, but I say unto you, love your enemies, bless them that curse you, do good to them that hate you, and pray for them which despitefully use you and persecute you. It's hard to hate someone that you're praying for. In Romans chapter 12, verse 20, therefore, if thine enemy hunger, feed him. If he thirst, give him drink. For in so doing, thou shalt heap coals of fire on his head. You know, it's hard to be bitter against someone when you're doing good for them and their family. We often hear, forgive and forget. But when you forgive someone, you don't have to forget. You may be more careful with that person, but you don't have to constantly remind them or yourself of the wrong that they did to you. Give those hurts and pains to Christ. Forgive them from your heart for your sake. Forgive others as God has forgiven you. Is it better to forgive or seek revenge? The Bible says, it is better to forgive and overcome evil with good. Keep tuning into the station for more help from the Bible, because the Bible has the answer.

0: 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All scripture portions are from the King James Version of the Bible. And now, today's proverb. Today's Light for Your Pathway comes from Proverbs chapter 3. My son, forget not my law, but let thine heart keep my commandments. For length of days and long life and peace shall they add to thee. Let not mercy and truth forsake thee. Bind them about thy neck, write them upon the table of thine heart. So shalt thou find favor and good understanding in the sight of God and man. Trust in the Lord with all thine heart, and lean not unto thine own understanding. In all thy ways acknowledge him, and he shall direct thy paths. Be not wise in thine own eyes. Fear the Lord, and depart from evil. It shall be health to thy navel, and marrow to thy bones. Honor the Lord with thy substance, and with the first fruits of all thine increase. So shall thy barns be filled with plenty, and thy presses shall burst out with new wine. My son, despise not the chastening of the Lord, neither be weary of his correction. For whom the Lord loveth, he correcteth, even as a father the son in whom he delighteth. Happy is the man that findeth wisdom, and the man that getteth understanding. For the merchandise of it is better than the merchandise of silver, and the gain thereof than fine gold. She is more precious than rubies, and all the things thou canst desire are not to be compared unto her. Length of days is in her right hand, and in her left hand riches and honor. Her ways are ways of pleasantness, and all her paths are peace. She is a tree of life to them that lay hold upon her, and happy is every one that retaineth her. The Lord by wisdom hath founded the earth, by understanding hath he established the heavens. By his knowledge the depths are broken up, and the clouds drop down the dew. My son, let them not depart from thine eyes. Keep sound wisdom and discretion. So shall they be life unto thy soul and grace to thy neck. Then shalt thou walk in thy way safely, and thy foot shall not stumble. When thou liest down, thou shalt not be afraid. Yea, thou shalt lie down, and thy sleep shall be sweet. Be not afraid of sudden fear, neither of the desolation of the wicked when it cometh. For the Lord shall be thy confidence, and shall keep thy foot from being taken. Withhold not good from them to whom it is due, when it is in the power of thine hand to do it. Say not unto thy neighbor, Go and come again, and tomorrow I will give, when thou hast it by thee. Devise not evil against thy neighbor, seeing he dwelleth securely by thee. Strive not with a man without cause, if he have done thee no harm. Envy thou not the oppressor, and choose none of his ways. For the froward is abomination to the Lord, but his secret is with the righteous. The curse of the Lord is in the house of the wicked, but he blesseth the habitation of the just. Surely he scorneth the scorners, but he giveth grace unto the lowly. The wise shall inherit glory, but shame shall be the promotion of fools. We trust that the power of God's Word on today's edition of Light for Your Pathway was a blessing. Tune in again to Light for Your Pathway.
1: There are over 300 prophecies in the Bible fulfilled by Jesus. Amazing Alan will now illustrate the odds of those prophecies coming true.
2: How am I going to do that when I'm strapped to the propeller of an airplane with a milkshake in my hand?
1: The probability of Jesus fulfilling all those prophecies is about the same as Alan being able to drink that milkshake without spilling a drop.
2: Okay, you're talking about specific prophecies, right? Like being betrayed for 30 pieces of silver or being born in Bethlehem.
1: That's right, Alan.
2: Well, I don't get it. All those prophecies are nearly impossible to fulfill. Drinking this milkshake is a piece of cake.
1: Right. Let's go.
2: Okay.
1: Contact.
2: Contact.
1: Oh, looks like Alan dropped his milkshake.
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5: But men, you got to lead. You can't sit back and be passive. You are disobeying God if you don't lead. God has put you in a position to be the leader in your home, to be the leader of your wife. You are the head. You can't redelegate that to someone else.
6: 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The husband's role and role model. God expects the man to be the leader of the home. He is to be the one that sets the desires for his wife and for his children.
5: Notice here, it was pleasant to the eyes and a tree to be what? Desired. Who was desiring it? Eve was. Her desire here, she was trying to set the agenda. She was trying to set, here's what we desire. We desire to be wise. And that wasn't her place. God says to her, now thy desire shall be to thy husband. That doesn't mean that's just that she's going to desire her husband. What it means is that she's going to submit her desire to her husband. In other words, your desire, Eve, is whatever your husband's desire is. Your desire is going to be under submission to your husband's desire. He will rule over you. He will make the decisions. He's the one who sets the agenda. He's the one who calls the shots. It's your husband. Your desire is going to be to him. You're not going to have your own desire, Eve. You're not going to set your own agenda. You're not going to set your own direction. You are supposed to figure out what direction your husband's going and get in line. You're supposed to figure out what his agenda is and say, that's my agenda too. Now, God designed it that way. So I don't like that. I don't agree with that. Take it up with God. Because it's God who set that up. Ladies, God expects your husbands to lead you. Your husband is supposed to set your desires. Your desires are supposed to be his desires. Now, men, God expects you to lead. It's not an option. God expects you, men, to lead. He puts you in that role, and he expects you to fulfill it. God is the one who's supposed to set your desires, men. Your desire is supposed to be to God. I'm supposed to go to God and say, God, what do you want for my marriage? God, what do you want for my family? God, what am I supposed to do? What is the job that you have for me? What is your will for my life? And God's supposed to give me the desires of mine heart. God is the one who's supposed to set my agenda for me. And then I'm supposed to step into my role as the husband and say to my wife, this is what we're going to do. I'm supposed to come to my wife and say, this is what God wants us to do. But men, you got to lead. You can't sit back and be passive. You are disobeying God if you don't lead. God has put you in a position to be the leader in your home, to be the leader of your wife. You are the head. You can't redelegate that to someone else. Let me illustrate. I say to Brother John Felt here, I say, Brother Felt, I want you to mop the floor in here. Someone tracked mud in here, and it needs to be cleaned and mopped, and so I'm giving you that job. And he doesn't want to do it. So he goes over to Brother McCray, and he says, Brother McCray, I want you to mop the floor in here. Someone tracked mud in here. It's a mess. I want you to mop the floor in here. Well, Brother McCray doesn't do it. And I come back in later, and I see nothing's been done. Who am I going to go talk to? The one that I gave the job to. Right? And if he says to me, well, I told Brother McCray to do it, I'm not going to say, oh, okay, well, let me go talk to Brother McCray then. No, I'm going to say, no, I gave you that job. Now, you could have tried to delegate it to someone else, but the fact of the matter is you're the one that's responsible because I gave you the job. Now, men, you can't just delegate to your wife your role.
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4: Philippians 2:5 tells us, "Let this mind be in you, which was also in Christ Jesus." What is the mind of Christ? Truthfulness. 1 Peter 2:21 tells us, "For even hereunto were ye called, because Christ also suffered for us, leaving us an example that ye should follow his steps, who did no sin, neither was guile found in his mouth." Guile, of which none was found in the mouth of Jesus, is using deceit or being deceptive. Most often people use guile to either get out of trouble that they are facing or to obtain something they do not believe they could get by being honest. 1 Peter 2:23 continues, it says, "Who, when he was reviled, reviled not again. When he suffered, he threatened not, but committed himself to him that judgeth righteously." Jesus didn't try to talk his way out of trouble. He stayed faithful to the truth, even when the truth was unpopular, unaccepted, and even placed him in physical danger. God will be the judge, and therefore we should be found having stood boldly for the truth, no matter what it might cost us. Never should we use our mouth to try and trick people into believing something. Truth is all that matters. Don't live a lie, and don't do God's work dishonestly. God does not bless our deceit, but he does bless our honesty. Whenever you find yourself having to pretend to be something you are not, you have found an area that you know you are not living as you should. Let us be authentic. Let us not use guile. We are to have the mind of Christ. That mind includes truthfulness.
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7: 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I don't also think that you need to do it. It's just that if you want to have a person for life, then I should get married.
8: Marriage is a sacred union between two people, but I've known a lot of couples who are married, but after marriage, their life was a little unbalanced and a lot of things or problems came in their way and eventually they separated. So yes, marriage is a beautiful thing, but it also has its downsides.
9: Mas maayo yung minyo kay nagay maggikan sa trabaho, malingaw kasi mga anak pag nagay anak. Mualay mga kapoy. Ngayon, kung naapay problema,
10: we all have the decision to either get married or remain single. Marriage is also a good thing because it's a lifelong commitment. You promise each other na you'll help each other through thick and thin. No matter the circumstances, you help each other grow and be the best of you.
11: Yes, I think it's relevant today and it's important as, well, as you can see, society nowadays, trust in itself is basically almost absent. 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
8: Ang marriage is good thing gina siya. Ang bad thing ana is kanang dili mo minyo pero kanang naamoy gibuhat nga sala na gali.
12: For me, personally speaking, I think it's a good thing. Some people consider love as a beautiful thing. Through marriage, you will eventually form a family, and a family is the basic unit of society.
6: Don't go away! Coming up, we will see how God's Word answers that question.

0: A little while ago, we asked the question, is marriage a good thing or a bad thing? We heard many answers, but the Bible should be our authority for every question. Here is Pastor Randy DeMoville with the Bible answer to that question.
1: Well, the Bible has much to say about marriage, because marriage was God's idea, not man's invention. Because marriage originates with God, the only real and meaningful marriage is going to be according to God's word. We live in a world that despises everything good that God has made. The devil has his counterfeits to everything good God has created or ordained. People get caught up in these phony and imitation relationships and call it marriage, giving real biblical marriage a bad name. But let's see what the Bible says. Hebrews 13:4 says, marriage is honorable in all, and the bed undefiled, but whoremongers and adulterers God will judge. Marriage is honorable. That means that we ought to give honor to marriage. We ought to lift up marriage and the idea of marriage. It is sad that there are so many poor marriages that people look at marriage as if it is undesirable and to be avoided. We need a revival of honoring marriage in our society, or our society will crumble. My friend, the problem is not with marriage. It never has been. The problem has always been people. There are no bad marriages. There are bad people who don't do marriage right. Now, the Bible goes against much of the modern philosophy. So you're going to have to choose if you really believe you are smarter than God, or if maybe God knows what he is talking about. We read in Genesis 2:18, and the Lord God said, it is not good that the man should be alone. I will make him an help meet for him. It is not good that man be alone. We are meant for companionship, and the best companion for man is woman. God made woman from man for man. The truth is, God gave man a work to accomplish, and to help him to be able to do that work, he gave him a woman. They play different roles that are not in competition with each other, but complement each other. But we learn in the Bible right away that marriage is supposed to be between one man and one woman who spend a life together as long as they both shall live. Jesus said in Mark chapter 10, verses 6 through 9, but from the beginning of the creation, God made them male and female. For this cause shall a man leave his father and mother and cleave to his wife, and they twain shall be one flesh. So then they are no more twain, but one flesh. What therefore God hath joined together, let not man put asunder. A man and woman are supposed to separate from their families and start a new family. God says that these two become one, never again to be separated back into two. This requires commitment and much grace. The good news is that God gives us grace to learn how to live together and love one another so that our marriages can be a beautiful picture of Jesus Christ's love for his bride, the New Testament church. I can testify as a man who has now been married for more than 28 years to the same wonderful wife, and having had together 10 children that we've been honored to raise together for God's glory, that marriage is and can be a wonderful relationship. I owe any success we've had in our marriage to God, his word, and his church. I grew up in a broken home, but as a teenager when I began attending a small Baptist church in California, I saw a pastor and his family, as well as other young families with intact marriages and happy people. I wanted it. We don't get what we want by accident. I found the way to be successful in marriage was to listen to those who had a successful marriage. I listened to my pastor teach on marriage and the home. I am forever grateful for the Bible teaching that I received that has helped our marriage and family. As a pastor now, knowing how important it is that others learn the principles in the Bible that they can live by and be blessed by God, I teach these same principles to our church. I can't teach all the Bible has to say about marriage here on the radio, but I invite you to come find the help you need for your marriage and family at International Baptist Church in Dumaguete. I especially invite those who are still single, who want to do it right, to come and learn before you ever start down that road. The most important decision you can ever make is to trust Jesus Christ as your personal Savior. The second most important decision you will make is who you marry. Don't make that decision without wisdom.
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3: Did you know science has limitations? Did you know science can only study that which can be perceived by an unregenerate man? What does that mean? It means real simply, if you can't see it, hear it, smell it, touch it, or taste it, how do you even know it's there? So science is limited by our sensory perception. Everybody knows there are things you can't see, there are things you can't hear, there are things you can't smell. Boy, we are very, very limited. Did you know God's not limited? Science has a limitation. Science has a second limitation. Science has no absolutes. Everything in science is relative. As you're driving your bus down from Chicago on the weekend, you say to a bus kid, "Sit still." At the same time you say that, the bus is going 45 miles an hour. The rotational speed of the Earth at this latitude is 700 miles an hour, and the Earth is rotating about the sun at 200,000 miles an hour. You say, "Sit still." All you can do is you want him to sit still with regard to the seat. All science can do is relative measurements. It has no absolutes. This is Pete Cowling.
4: Paul wrote in 1 Corinthians chapter 12, verse 1, "Now concerning spiritual gifts, brethren, I would not have you ignorant." Several times in the New Testament, the Apostle Paul and even Peter voice their concern that believers not be ignorant. There are some things worth knowing. Let me give you something worth knowing. Paul wrote to the churches of Galatia in Galatians chapter 2, verse 16, "Knowing that a man is not justified by the works of the law, but by the faith of Jesus Christ, even we have believed in Jesus Christ, that we might be justified by the faith of Christ, and not by the works of the law. For by the works of the law shall no flesh be justified." It is worth knowing the way of justification. Justification is our salvation. It is God's declaration that we are righteous, innocent, not guilty, just as if we had never sinned. This does not come by works of righteousness which we have done. This does not come by keeping the law. Justification comes only by faith. When we believed in Jesus Christ, his faith was counted to us for righteousness. We were justified. When we put our weak faith in Christ, his strong and perfect faith, which is in God's economy, righteousness, is credited to us. We are accepted by God the Father as righteous as his Son, Jesus. Knowing this way of justification by faith, not works, brings us into a peace relationship with God. Something worth knowing is the way of justification.
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6: Sa Juan 10:10, si Jesus miingon, "Ako mianhi aron sila unta makabaton og kinabuhi, og nga sila unta makabaton niini nga mas madagayaon." 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
4: Revelation 3:19, as many as I love, I rebuke and chasten. One way that God shows his love for us is to rebuke and chasten us. Now, those are not two words that we usually associate with love. Rebuke and chasten. Listen again. As many as I love, I rebuke and chasten. Now, that's not the only way or even the primary way of God showing love for us. But he said that because of his love for us, he will rebuke and chasten us. Revelation 3:19 again, as many as I love, I rebuke and chasten. So here are two applications for us to think on. Number one, in your world, has anyone quote-unquote loved you recently? Of course, I'm referring to your pastor, your boss, a parent, or your spouse. As many as I love, I rebuke and chasten. Number two, show your kids some love. Something to think about.
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2: To see our church grow, we ought to grow. It's if you have a child that's not growing, you're going to get concerned. Something's wrong with my child. And if a church is not growing, something's wrong. The church ought to be growing. But my goal is not just attendance, because if we get that as our goal, we'll compromise to have an attendance. Pretty soon, it's like, well, this isn't working. Maybe we should try this. Well, that doesn't seem to be working. Maybe we should try this. And if we just change this, and if we just change that, that's trying to attract the world into the church to get them saved. I got a better idea. Let's just go out into the world and get them saved. Amen. Confrontational soul winning still works. Let's just go get them saved and then invite believers to come in the church instead of polluting the church.
3: 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Functions of the Church. Concerning our faith, the church is the agency whom God is using today to get His word and message to us. We need to keep it right.
2: We're to be seeing people saved regularly. This is done through soul winning, preaching the gospel, and bringing new believers into the church. Again, we're a soul winning church. What's that mean? That means we go with the gospel, bring believers into the church. We don't wait for unsaved people to come to church. Oh, good, there's a lost person here. Somebody witness to them. Well, if they come, they're going to get witnessed to because we witness everywhere we go or wherever we are. But we don't wait for them to come. We go find lost people, share the gospel with them. Now they're no longer lost. They're saved. They're a believer. Church is made up of believers. Hear me again, church. You understand? Some of you are going to start to wonder one of these days, like, you know, Pastor, I see these other churches. They're doing this and they're doing that. How come we don't do that? And why don't we do this? And it seems to be working for them, this and that and this and that. They're doing things to try to draw a crowd, which means you have to do something that excites the crowd. Hear me now. My goal is not to see what my attendance can be. Oh, I want to see our church grow. We ought to grow. If you have a child that's not growing, you're going to get concerned. Something's wrong with my child. And if a church is not growing, something's wrong. The church ought to be growing. But my goal is not just attendance, because if we get that as our goal, we'll compromise to have an attendance. Pretty soon, it's like, well, this isn't working. Maybe we should try this. Well, that doesn't seem to be working. Maybe we should try this. And if we just change this, and if we just change that, that's trying to attract the world into the church to get them saved. I got a better idea. Let's just go out into the world and get them saved. Amen. Confrontational soul winning still works. Amen. Let's just go get them saved and then invite believers to come in the church instead of polluting the church. It's not our church to do that with. We're soul winners. Keep soul winning. Now listen, the church, what we believe concerning the church, we are to be about the business that God gave us to do. Nothing more important going on in the world than leading souls to Christ. Selling. That's the business we have to do. The church should never be viewed, listen to me, the church should never be viewed as optional in the Christian's life. I'm talking to some of you that I don't think you get it yet. I'm not mad at you. I love you. I'm glad you're here this morning. But you've got to stop looking at church like it's optional. We're not condemned to church. It's just that it's where God wants you. There's something going on. God would have you be with His people at church and hearing the Word of God. What are you doing instead? That you could say is God would choose you to do that instead of being in His house. You ought to be firmly committed as a child of God to gather with the church each and every time the church meets. The doors are open. Be inside. Be committed. There's nothing more important going on in this world than when God's children gather together. If I thought there was something more important going on in

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Every Monday through Friday morning, beginning at 7 a.m., right here on the Anchor Radio.

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1: Heaven or hell? Where are you going to spend eternity? Do you know for sure? The truth is in the Bible, God's holy word, and the Bible makes it clear that we can know for sure where we are going. There are four things you need to know in order to have the hope, a sure expectation, that heaven will be your home. Number one, the Bible teaches us that we are all sinners. In the book of Romans chapter 3, verse 10, the Bible tells us, "There is none righteous, no, not one." It continues to tell us in verse 23, "For all have sinned and come short of the glory of God." The truth is, we are all sinners, every man, woman, and child, because we are all the children of Adam and Eve, the first man and woman God created. God placed them in a perfect place, the Garden of Eden, and allowed them to eat of all of the trees in that garden, except for one. He warned them that if they sinned, disobeying him, and ate that fruit, the penalty would be death. The Bible tells us that they did eat the forbidden fruit and became sinners. You and I are the children of Adam and Eve, and their sinfulness is passed down to us. The reason you and I sin is because we are born with a sin nature. It is just natural for us to sin. Nobody has to teach us how to sin. It comes naturally. In fact, it is just as normal for us to sin as it is normal for a mango tree to grow mangoes. The problem is, and the second thing you need to know is, there is a penalty for sin. It is death. Romans chapter 6, verse 23 says, "For the wages of sin is death." The only way that sin can be paid for, according to the Bible, is death. It takes the shedding of blood, an acceptable sacrifice, in order for our sin debt to be paid. If our sin is not paid for, we will spend eternity tormented in the lake of fire, separated from God. There is no escaping it. No man can save himself from death and hell, because all men are sinners. Our only hope is that someone could save us, and that leads me to the third thing you need to know. Jesus paid for your sin already. Do you know who Jesus is? He is God, come in the flesh, born of a virgin. His mother's name was Mary. But the most important thing about Jesus is who his Father is. His Father is God, not a man. If Jesus was a son of Adam, like you and me, he would be a sinner like you and me. But because his Father is God, he is perfect, holy, and without sin. Yet, he died, the penalty for sin, on the cross. He shed his precious blood, not to pay for his own sin. He didn't have any sin to pay for. He was making the full payment for our sin, my sin, your sin. He died, was placed in a grave, and after 3 days he arose from the dead, and because he lives, he can give to us eternal life. His death paid the full price for anyone who will receive it. The fourth thing you need to know is you can be saved if you will believe that what Jesus did for you is the only thing that can save you. His payment alone, plus nothing, minus nothing, is the only payment God accepts for your sin. He loves you. He gave his life so that you can live forever instead of spending eternity in hell. Again, Romans chapter 6, verse 23 says, "For the wages of sin is death, but the gift of God is eternal life through Jesus Christ, our Lord." Eternal life is a gift, but you must choose for yourself to accept it or reject it. It is free. We cannot pay for it. We cannot work for it. We can only receive it by faith of our own free will. Romans chapter 10, verse 13 tells us, "For whosoever shall call upon the name of the Lord shall be saved. This is a promise from God. If you believe that Jesus is the only one who can and will save you, and you will cry out to Him, trusting only His love for you and the gift He offers you, not your good works, not your religion or church, just Jesus, He will save you. 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Thank you for listening. I pray that you will make the choice to trust Jesus and be saved today. Why do people love International Baptist Church? Just ask them. They will tell you.
2: I love IBC because it is a Bible-believing church that stands for the truth. You can have good friends, good teachings, and a great pastor. I love IBC because this is the church that helps me grow spiritually.
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0: Evolutionists hate the second law of thermodynamics. It has never been disproved. The second law of thermodynamics says all order tends to disorder. But if you're an evolutionist, you like to say out of disorder comes order. But it just doesn't work that way. For many years, evolutionists said, well, at the molecular level, it works. You can get order out of disorder at the molecular level. About 35 years ago, Dr. Jorgensen said to me, my professor from Princeton got a Nobel Prize. He's going to be speaking to a group in downtown Chicago. Would you like to go with me? I said, I would. We went down and we sat in a room. There wasn't a big crowd, maybe about 15 or 20 of us. And the professor's name was Val Fitch. He was talking about how it was to go to Sweden and eat reindeer that King Gustav killed. But someone then asked him, what did you get a Nobel Prize for? He said, for work I did 18 years ago. The next question was obvious. Why did it take 18 years? And Mr. Fitch said, because what I found out did not make the scientific world happy. What he found out is the second law of thermodynamics also works at the molecular level. If you want to believe in fairy tales, try Snow White or Cinderella. They're better than evolution.
1: This is Pete Cowling.
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0: Freedom comes at a great expense. It's always at the cost of blood. It's always lives that have to be given so that there can be freedom. And we need to remember. And so God says this day will be a day for a memorial. And he says, ye shall keep it.
1: 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Lord's Supper. The reason why we take the Lord's Supper is only for remembrance. 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
0: Back in 1999, when I made my first trip to the Philippines, I was taken to a place up in Manila, and I thought, well, I want to take these families that just got here, some of them for, I think, the first time they'd ever been to the Philippines, and we're getting ready to move down to Negros, but I said, I want to show you something before we fly down to Bacolod. I said, I want to show you something. So we got on a bus, and we went to the American Cemetery up in Manila. It's a memorial. You see the graves and you see the names engraved of American and Filipino soldiers who died in World War II so that this country could enjoy the freedom that it has today. And it's a memorial, beautiful place, and it's very moving to go there and to see all the crosses and to see the names engraved of those who died or were missing in action from World War II. But it's a memorial. It's a place to go and remember. It's a place to go, and so we don't forget the sacrifice of men and women who died so you could have freedom in your country. I love the bond between so many years between America and the Philippines, that World War II really helped there, because there was American blood shed here in the Philippines so that you could have freedom. But in that cemetery, there are Americans and Filipinos both who died so we could have freedom. And it's a memorial. We go back and we remember the price that was paid. We remember the sacrifices that were made. We have a holiday in America called Memorial Day. And I think you've got similar holidays here. But it's a day that we spend remembering those who gave their lives so we could have the freedoms that we enjoy. Freedom comes at a great expense. It's always at the cost of blood. It's always lives that have to be given so that there can be freedom. And we need to remember. And so God says this day will be a day for a memorial. And he says, ye shall keep it. Remember what the Apostle Paul told the church in Corinth about the ordinances that he gave? He said, those ordinances, I want you to keep them. Now, don't neglect them. Don't forget them. Don't walk away from them. Don't ignore them. Keep them. You keep on observing them. You keep them important. You keep on doing it the way that you're supposed to do it. Protect those ordinances. Protect those rules. Make sure you do it exactly like I told you to do it. And God says here that this day shall be a memorial, and ye shall keep it a feast to the Lord. He says, you're going to remember this day, and I want you to keep it. I don't want you to change anything about it. I want you to protect it. It's a very special day. It's a very important day, and you're going to do it the same way every year. It's going to be

0: 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And generations would come down the line and the children would say, "Why are we having this feast, Daddy?"
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1: Maski dili natin makita ang Ginoo, at least I am very thankful sa mga blessings and sa everyday nga naitabo sa itong kinabuhi. 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
3: Ako arang gisigig pray is kanang sa kuang daily life nga yang gihatag, then na-assure na ako nga yang gi-give ang akong gi-pray kay o wala ko ron, wala ikaw na akong pray.
4: Even though kung mag-pray ta, diba, we don't really hear him and diba when we pray. Pero just the feeling nga murag, every after I pray, I feel like safe or kanang fulfilled ang feeling ba. Any plans nga akong gi-pangayo ni Lord will eventually unfold.
5: I just believe in him. And there were times nga I asked for something and then the thing that I asked was right in front of me, so I just believe.
6: I feel assured nga he hears my prayers because I know na siya plans for me, whether my plans are different from his plans.
7: When I pray, you see, I feel sort of solidarity. I just know that someone out there is listening to me and hearing me, and it's just a way to relieve myself of all the difficulties that have come.
0: Don't go away. Coming up, we will see how God's word answers that question.

0: A little while ago, we asked the question, what is your assurance that God hears your prayers? We heard many answers, but the Bible should be our authority for every question. This is Theo Amante with the Bible answer to that question. Well, the Bible says in Isaiah chapter 59 verse 2, but your iniquities have separated between you and your God, and your sins have hid his face from you that he will not hear. The sad reality is that God will not hear the prayer of a sinner. Sin is such an offense to God that he hides his face from us and he will not hear. While we are sinners, even when we pray for our needs, or we pray for good things to happen, or even pray for our loved ones, he is not listening. In Matthew chapter 5 verse 45, that ye may be the children of your Father which is in heaven, for he maketh his sun to rise on the evil and on the good, and sendeth rain on the just and on the unjust. God makes the sun rise for the good and for the evil. He sends rain on the just and on the unjust. So just because there is something good happening in your life, it doesn't mean that God is listening to your prayers. Now this goes against what many of us have been taught, but we need to rest in God's word rather than the words of man to help us understand God and his ways. Unless you are sincerely seeking for God and his mercy to save you, he will not hear. In Hebrews chapter 11 verse 6, but without faith it is impossible to please him. For he that cometh to God must believe that he is, and that he is a rewarder of them that diligently seek him. You need faith. He will reward you if you diligently seek him. Because we are sinners, you need someone to go between you and God. We are enemies with God. But that's why Jesus came to help reconcile us once again. In Romans chapter 5 verse 10, for if, when we were enemies, we were reconciled to God by the death of his Son. Because of Christ's death, burial, and resurrection, we can be reconciled to God. Our relationship with God can be restored, and now we can go to God and he will hear our prayers. God can tell if you are one of his or if you are a sinner. God is not obligated to hear the prayers of a sinner, but he will hear the prayers of those that are his, those that have accepted Christ as their personal Savior. In Ephesians chapter 2 verse 18, for through him, Jesus, we both have access by one Spirit unto the Father. There is no need for us to go to a man here on earth to have our prayers answered. No saint nor any other holy person gives us access to the Father. When a believer prays, the content of his prayer is important. In James chapter 4 verse 3, ye ask and receive not, because ye ask amiss, that ye may consume it upon your lusts. We aren't praying within God's will. We ask for things and we're begging God for it, but we wonder why he isn't giving it to us. Maybe it's because you're praying for selfish gain, that you may consume it upon your lusts. In 1 John chapter 5 verses 14 through 15, and this is the confidence that we have in him, that if we ask anything according to his will, he heareth us. And if we know that he hear us, whatsoever we ask, we know that we have the petitions that we desired of him. Your confidence in prayer must rest on the finished work of Christ and that you are praying according to the will of the Father. Just like sin separated us from God, a Christian's prayer can be hindered by sin. In Psalm 66 verse 18, if I regard iniquity in my heart, the Lord will not hear me. You should not allow sin to creep into your life and hinder your prayers. Is there a sin that you're playing with, Christian? Pray according to his will. There's so much to prayer than just asking for our daily needs. A Bible preaching and fundamental church will help you learn the will of God. So start by getting saved. You don't have to be an enemy to God. Become one of his children. then learn to pray according to His will and not yours. Keep tuning into the station for more help from the Bible, because the Bible has the answer.
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2: Here is some advice for young Christians. Having accepted Jesus Christ, turn yourself away from every known sin, looking to Jesus for power or strength to do so. Jesus doesn't require that you turn from sin to be saved, but to turn to Him to be saved. But once you are saved, you should then begin to turn as quickly as you can from the sin that once held you bound. You are free to do right now. You are free to obey Christ. Romans chapter 12, verse 1 says, "I beseech you, therefore, brethren, by the mercies of God, that ye present your bodies a living sacrifice, holy, acceptable unto God, which is your reasonable service. And be not conformed to this world, but be ye transformed by the renewing of your mind, that ye may prove what is that good and acceptable and perfect will of God." There is a will of God for your life, a perfect and acceptable will of God, and it does not include your sin. It is going to take a renewing of your mind, a new way of thinking about sin. The sooner you can forsake sin in your life, the sooner you'll realize His power and experience the joy of righteous living.
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3: Why is that? Because there is something inside of us that says, I want to know who created me. I want to know who made me. I want to satisfy that longing, that curiosity. And this morning, can I just ask you, whose image are you?
0: You're listening to a portion of a message preached at International Baptist Church, Dumaguete, by Pastor Randy DeMoville. Whose image? We were made in the image of God, but because of sin, His image was broken. But we can rejoice, for that Christ came to redeem us back.
3: And we're supposed to give to God. God's given you His emotions. That's why you feel love, because God is love. You feel anger sometimes. You think God ever feels angry? Sure He does. There is such a thing called the wrath of God. The Bible says, be angry and sin not. It's not wrong to get angry. We can get angry about the right things. We can get angry about sin. We can get angry about injustices. We can get angry, but we're not supposed to sin when we get angry. There's some things that we shouldn't get angry about. But see, sin has hurt us. Sin has taken what God has impressed on us. Boy, you take a coin that's brand new, just came out off the mint. Boom. Shiny, perfect coin. But then it goes into circulation. That coin right there, I say, hey, do you think that's a new coin? You look at that, you say, no, that is definitely not a new coin. It's dirty, scratched up. There where there's supposed to be ridges, it's smooth. They're smooth away now. And you say, no, that's not a perfect coin. It's not in mint condition. There are people who collect coins. And the value of that coin, has it been in circulation or not? Has it ever been used or not? Is it in good condition or not? Is it all scratched up or not? Now the problem is sin has taken what God made in His image, a perfect man, a perfect woman, and sin has scuffed it up, scratched it up, dirtied it up to where it's, yes, you can still, if you clean it a little bit there and you look real close, yeah, I can tell who it belongs to, but man, it sure doesn't look as good as the day it was made. And I say to you that even though we've sinned, we still have God's image on us. We're still in the likeness of God. We have His emotions. We know the difference between right and wrong. Hey, if somebody steals from you, if somebody takes something that belongs to you, you would say, that's not right. Well, how do you know that's not right? Well, the Bible tells us. What about places where they don't even have a Bible? They've never heard the name of Jesus. Do you think they know that stealing's wrong? Sure they do. How do they know that? Because God has put His image. God has stamped His laws, if you will, in our hearts. God has taught us that. You know, no one had to teach you that from the Bible, that stealing is wrong. You know stealing is wrong. God has put that in you, but sin causes you to do it anyway. You hear these stories sometimes about children who have been adopted. Maybe at birth they were born and mom and dad couldn't take care of them. And mom and dad didn't want them maybe, and so they gave them up for adoption. And those children grow and they get older and they start to have questions. You know, they look at their mother and their father that raised them, but they don't look like them. They don't see in them the same traits and character traits. They say, I know that you're my mama, you took care of me. I know you're my daddy, you took care of me. And I respect you and I love you. But you know, there's something often in those children, they start to wonder, who's my real dad? Who's my real mother? We'll hear stories where they've gone on a quest. They want to find out who their biological parents are. Why is that? Because there is something inside of us that says, I want to know who created me. I want to know who made me. I want to satisfy that longing, that curiosity. And this morning, can I just ask you, whose image are you?
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4: As I went through school studying engineering, the most important thing I think I learned in principle-wise was the first law of thermodynamics. Thermodynamics is a study of energy. The first law of thermodynamics is the study of energy as it changes form. Now, God created all the energy that would ever exist in the first 6 days, and everything that's happened since then happened because energy is changing forms. You all know that changes forms. The food you eat changes forms and it gives you energy. Well, it does. If you don't use up all the energy, then you store it. That's what the first law of thermodynamics it says. The first law of thermodynamics says for any living system or any system period, the energy that goes in minus the energy that goes out is equal to the energy that gains. That means if you take in more energy than you work off, then you put it on around your belt. Now, in order to lose weight, you've got to eat less or exercise more. And so all of us are familiar with the first law of thermodynamics on a weight basis. You can only lose weight by taking in less or using up more energy, or taking a very sharp knife and painfully pruning some of it off. Did you know this is the preeminent law of science? But it's consistent with the Bible, since God created for 6 days and then He rested. Creation is finished. Everything occurs in God's creation is caused by energy changing forms in accordance with the first law of thermodynamics. This is Pete Cowling.
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0: How do you do? In a world haunted by terrorism, school violence, and road rage, the following story is extraordinary because it demonstrates the kind of love that makes it possible to understand and speak truth to bullies. The kind of love that endures persecution and brings about change. The man and woman in this story had that kind of love because their hearts and minds and lives were unshackled. Bringing light to a darkening world, this is Unshackled. 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The fortunate ones can come to Pacific Garden Mission, where the doors are always open and a warm welcome is theirs, even if they've been there many times. Thanks to the generosity of caring friends and listeners whose financial gifts keep the porch light burning, the mission has been a refuge in downtown Chicago since 1877, offering hot meals, clean clothing, and a safe bunk. Even medical and dental care, the mission offers, most of all, new life to all who enter. Through Bible study, prayer, and counseling, whosoever will can meet the one for whom a day is like 1,000 years, and 1,000 years is like a day. He alone gives eternal life. Now for broadcast around the earth, here's program number 2,643 in the series Unshackled, the program that makes you face yourself and think.
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2: Pavel, you know where to put this.
4: Da, mama!
1: Open up!
5: Just a moment! Hurry, son!
2: Da, hurry, Pavel!
1: Open up now, or we break down the door!
6: What took you so long, Romachik? Were you hiding your Christian Bibles?
5: I want to spread God's word, not hide it.
6: We will see about that. We have a warrant to search your home for all slanderous literature designed to overthrow the Soviet regime.
5: We are not involved in politics.
6: Search everything. Take whatever looks suspicious. Letters, hymnals, pictures, whatever has the word God on it.
5: The Soviet Constitution says we have freedom of religious worship.
6: We are an atheist country. We do not want your superstitions here. You are trying to bring down the government, you traitor. We will destroy you, parasite!
0: The man in our story was born in the Soviet Union and grew up under the dictatorship of Joseph Stalin. He suffered great persecution under successive communist leaders, hardship that killed other men and nearly killed him. He could have chosen the easy way out, but he didn't. This is the first of a two-part story of why he chose to persevere and how he survived. It's the true story of Peter Rumacik, right now on Unshackled.
7: I was born in 1931 in Belarus, which was part of Poland. I was in first grade when the Germans invaded and the school was closed and then bombed. Later, the Soviet Union absorbed our country and school resumed elsewhere. By then, I was working to help support our family.
8: Ah, good. You brought me some cabbage.
9: Yeah, Mama, it's a good one, yet.
8: Da. Oh, you're a good boy, Peter. My prayers always cover you.
9: Mama, some of my friends have gone back to school.
8: I know, but you cannot. The teacher came around today to ask if you could come back to class, but I told him, yet. We need the rubles you bring in from your shop.
9: Of course.
8: But I did agree to let him come here in the evening. He will tutor you.
9: Really? Thank you, Mama. I want to finish my education.
8: Then you must pray, Peter, and ask the Lord to help you.
7: Mother was evangelical Christian. My father was Orthodox. Mother prayed to God constantly. My father prayed only on important holidays. So I learned early on that people can obey God in varying degrees. There were no churches under Stalin, but we had a Bible in our home that I read all the way through by the time I was 14. I studied with my friend Victor.
10: So what do you think, Peter? It is all true?
9: Yes, I think it is, Victor.
10: Ah, the government disagrees. Their God is no God.
9: I know, but the things Jesus said, you can't ignore them.
10: But who can follow him? You have to be a saint, and I'll never be a saint.
9: Tough choice, isn't it?
10: Yeah.
9: Jesus makes his way seem so right, but the price is high.
10: And the other way is so much easier.
9: Victor, I think I'll follow the path of Jesus, but not yet. Yeah. Not when I'm young, and probably not when I'm middle-aged. Perhaps when I'm 50 or 60. Then I'll try.
7: Victor went away to high school, and I didn't see him much. When I was 18, I learned that he committed suicide. His death unnerved me so deeply, I couldn't bring myself to attend his funeral. 3 months later, I was skiing through the forest when God's presence was so overwhelming, I stopped, got on my knees, and gave my life completely to him. I knew I had chosen a difficult road because many Christians were being tried as criminals. Then I served out my years of mandatory military service. While I was stationed in Moscow, I met a lovely Christian girl named Luba.
2: Brother Peter, you know your Bible verses very well for a soldier.
9: God's word is precious to me, Sister Luba.
2: When did you decide to follow him?
9: 4 years ago, and I've never looked back.
2: Believers are persecuted. You heard about the pastor who is sentenced to 25 years for baptizing young people at night?
9: Your family also takes a big risk, letting us meet here in your home.
2: We can't let the government destroy our faith. If this is the only place to worship the Lord, then we will worship him here.
9: I admire your courage, Sister Luba.
7: I finished my military service in 1953, the same year Stalin died. As Khrushchev took over the country, there was a thaw in the official attitude toward religion. That was also the year that Luba and I were married, a joyous occasion. We both had to work in factories, but our hearts belonged to God. The church ordained me in 1955. We still met in homes and apartments, but we were bold enough to start building a new church in our town as new believers joined us. The officials noticed.
3: Brother Peter, I copied this verse from a book we have.
5: Please, read it.
3: They that wait upon the Lord shall renew their strength. They shall mount up with wings as eagles. They shall run and not be weary. They shall walk and not faint. It's from Isaiah chapter 40, verse 31.
5: That's a wonderful promise from God, isn't it, brothers and sisters?
3: I wish we could have Bibles.
5: God will help us with that. Our people have already started printing these songs.
6: Is this a religious meeting?
2: We are brothers and sisters.
6: That is a lie. You have been warned not to hold these meetings. Each of you men will pay a fine of 100 rubles. Break it up, now, all of you. Get out.
5: There is no law against meeting like this in our own homes.
6: We are an atheist country. If you do not stop spreading this faith in God, we will send you to Siberia.
7: In 1961, the KGB searched our house the first time. Luba and I were still living with her family. That year, 5 of us, including my father-in-law, were tried and sentenced to 5 years of exile in Siberia, thousands of miles from home. We could live among the villagers, but we had to work for the gulag. All the way there I prayed, Lord, send me to precisely the place where you want me to work. I soon found myself alone in a great mass of people who didn't know the Lord. But then I met some old Christian women.
8: You work with my son-in-law at Forge?
9: I am exiled here for preaching the gospel. My sentence is 5 years.
8: Do you have family, Brother Peter?
9: A wife and 2 children.
8: Oh, left on their own.
9: God is our strength and our refuge.
8: It has been 11 years since Brother Diafen died. We had no one to lead us after that. So we prayed that God would send someone. Brother Peter, the fact that you are here is answer to our prayers.
9: God answered your prayers and mine. I have been praying that he would use me during this exile.
7: I would never have gone to Siberia of my own free will, and yet God's will was being accomplished. As for my wife and children, I could only pray for them.
2: Three months after Peter's exile, I learned that he had broken his leg, and I determined to join him in exile, which was allowed. So I quit my factory job and began the long journey with our 2 children and 3 children of relatives in exile. We traveled by train for 3 days, then by plane for 2 flights. Oh, it was so good to see him.
5: So, you left Moscow to come here with me where it's already 50 below zero. Luba, you amaze me.
2: My family tried to talk me out of it, but I had to come.
5: How is everything at home?
2: The government seized my father's house and then let Mother rent half of it.
5: So she and the children are crammed into a couple of rooms.
2: My coming here gave her more space.
5: It must have been an arduous trip.
2: The Lord was with us all the way, Peter. Imagine bumping into my father on the road outside the village.
5: Luba, God brought us here to be a light in the darkness. I've met a few believers already, 9 old saints, and we're meeting together, secretly, of course.
2: Many have left the church at home because of the persecution. They weren't ready to suffer for the faith.
5: I wish they understood it's a privilege to do whatever God wants.
7: My wife and I bought a small house where we held worship services, and people began turning to God. The first was a young woman who insisted on being baptized in the Angara River.
2: She wants to be baptized in winter?
5: Amazing, isn't it? I tested her resolve to see if she really wants to do it, and she's adamant.
2: But Peter, the river's frozen already.
5: We'll have to chop the ice.
2: Why doesn't she wait till summer?
5: I suggested that, but she wants to be baptized now because she doesn't know how things will be for her later on.
2: Her husband threatened to leave her if she persisted in following the Lord. So her faith is strong.
5: I told her we couldn't risk a baptism by daylight. We have to wait till dark.
2: But you could get very sick in such cold water at night.
5: I told her that. And do you know how she answered? Not only will I not get ill, but neither will you. We have to do this.
7: Our services grew so much the authorities noticed, and the warden called me to his house and threatened to send me above the Arctic Circle if we didn't stop meeting. I told him I was there by God's will, and only God would choose when and where I went. He let us alone after that. The years passed, and many people were saved. A new communist leader, Brezhnev, ruled the country, and I was released from exile after 4 years. At home, the persecution diminished, and then increased, so we met secretly again.
4: Our house was searched today, Brother Peter, and they took the scripture verses I had copied.
5: They want to discourage us from the faith. Remember, nothing can separate us from the love of God, which is in Christ Jesus. Be strong in the Lord. He said, "In the world ye shall have tribulation, but be of good cheer. I have overcome the world."
6: So, you parasites want to meet secretly. We will find you a good place, very far away. Throw them all in the back of the truck, and do not be gentle.
0: The persecution would get far worse, as we'll hear in just a moment. 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And then stay with us for the Unshackled production at 4:30 and join us for dinner at 5:30. 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For more specific information, write to Pacific Garden Mission, Chicago, Illinois, 60605. 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
2: I'm so cold, Peter. I wish we'd been given time to take our coats.
5: I know, Luba, but the Lord has warmed our hearts with His word. He will protect us.
2: We have been driving a long time. Where could they be taking us, Peter?
5: I don't know. We're about 50 kilometers out of town.
2: It's very dark out here.
11: We're in the forest.
6: All right, everybody out. Hurry up, move! You are lucky we do not shoot you for poisoning people's minds.
5: Nothing can separate us from the love of God.
6: Remember that while you walk home. Next time you try and meet, you go to prison.
7: The main target of the authorities were the children of believers. Their plan was to keep the parents locked up while teaching the children the atheist ideals of communism. Ultimately, they thought faith in God would disappear. We didn't let our children join the communist youth groups, and we taught them to remain silent when they were questioned about the church. But my wife was often slandered and threatened. I was home 3 years when I was arrested the second time.
3: I want to ask you some questions about your children, Comrade Rumacek. They have not joined the Octoberists or the Pioneers that honor Comrade Lenin.
7: Those are atheist organizations.
3: How are you raising your children?
7: As believers. It's mandatory to raise them in the praise and admonition of the Lord. Psalm 78, verses 3 and 4 say, which we have heard and known and our fathers have told us, we will not hide them from their children, showing to the generation to come the praises of the Lord and his strength and his wonderful works that he hath done.
3: Could you put this all down on paper by tomorrow morning?
7: Yes, I can put that in writing. I was tried for my opinion and sentenced to 3 years, which was reduced to 1.5 years, this time in prison. Right away, they took my Bible. Only rarely could I send or receive letters. Only rarely could my wife visit, but otherwise my treatment was not unduly harsh. That would change. When I was released, I could not stop preaching the gospel, but I became more cautious. One of the few places we could talk freely was in the woods where we picked mushrooms.
2: At least they gave you back your Bible when you got out of prison. We need more Bibles, Peter.
7: Sooner than you think, our printers will have a New Testament.
2: God is so good to us. Someday he will change all this oppression.
7: Tell me how it was with you while I was gone.
2: The usual. The authorities are always watching me, saying that I am unfit mother because the children are not atheists. And then there is my work on the committee.
7: The committee?
2: The Council of Prisoners' Relatives. We've organized so we can expose the terrible things they do to believers. We print a bulletin every month to keep each other informed.
7: Good.
2: We also put pressure on the authorities. I write letters.
7: You're very brave, Luba.
2: Oh, God is our shield, Peter. Look how he's protected our people while they work on printing the New Testament.
7: The communists cannot stop God's plan of redemption.
2: And yet, I believe with all my heart that someday the sun of freedom will shine even here.
7: Therefore, my beloved brethren, be ye steadfast, unmovable, always abounding in the work of the Lord, forasmuch as ye know that your labor is not in vain in the Lord. I was free for 1.5 years. Then in 1970, I received my third sentence, 3 years at the prison in the city of Tafta in the Urals. Our country was so big that we had to stay in transit prisons as we traveled by rail to our destination. These transit prisons were so packed, the guards had to push us inside with their feet, and we could hardly breathe, let alone move. How long have you been here?
3: Me? 2 weeks. Some guys have been here more than a month.
7: When they moved those men out yesterday, I counted 157 people in this cell. 40 would be crowded.
3: Don't you worry. They'll bring more in.
7: God have mercy on us.
3: What God?
7: He's real, I promise you. His love is all I have in a place like this.
3: Why are you here?
7: I preach the good news that God loves us, and atheists don't like that.
3: Well, if you believe in God and he is so loving, then why would he let you go through something like this?
7: No one would voluntarily come here with bedbugs falling all over your face at night and cigarette smoke so thick I can't even see your face.
3: And the stench. It's a picture of hell, isn't it?
7: I'm here to serve the Lord. God brought me on this path so you could hear about him.
3: What is there to hear?
7: He loves you so much that he sent his only son, Jesus Christ, to die for your sins.
2: Our third son was born soon after Peter was sent to prison in Tavda. He wrote saying I was allowed to visit him, and we could even stay in the same room and cook together. But he would not ask me to come so far with a newborn baby. I was overjoyed at the prospect of seeing my husband and made the trip, first stopping at the commandant's office as required.
7: You came very far with such a small baby.
2: I long to see my husband.
7: Is he a believer?
2: Yes, and I am a believer too. Mm. I was flying here and I was amazed at how the Lord miraculously ordered everything. Many people don't realize that the Lord Jesus cares about every detail in our lives, from our eternal salvation to our daily needs.
7: Our job is to see that your husband serves out his term. But we give visitation rights only to prisoners who work well. Your husband hasn't made a good showing of himself.
2: He hasn't had a chance. He's been here only 2 months. In time, you'll see what a wonderful husband I have.
0: Sir, I'm commander of this platoon. I've never met anyone like this man before. He works superbly.
7: Well, why wasn't that written in his work evaluation?
0: We can't put anything in that log until the prisoner has been there for 3 months.
7: Tell me, comrade, did you pray to God while you were on your way here for visitation?
2: Duh. Not only did I pray, but the whole church prayed that the Lord would open your hearts to do a good thing for us here.
7: God heard your prayer. I'm giving you 3 days of visitation without work call.
11: What a gift from the Lord to have 3 full days together without work. I didn't think you could even travel with a new baby.
2: God worked everything out so beautifully. Vera's 15 now. She can look after the other children.
11: It means so much to me to have you here, Luba, even briefly.
2: Do you have a Bible?
11: No, they took it as soon as I arrived.
2: Well, we'll try to get you one.
11: I'm glad I memorized so much of it when I was young.
2: Oh, God was preparing you even then.
11: Luba, you wouldn't believe how bad the transit prisons are. I spent 2 weeks in one that was so crowded we had to lie on our sides on the cement floor.
2: Oh.
11: If one man wanted to turn over, we all had to turn over.
2: Oh, dear, what a fertile ground for Christ.
11: But extremely hard ground. Very few open their hearts to God's truth.
2: That isn't our responsibility, Peter. Our job is to sow the seed.
11: The Lord brings the increase in his time.
2: The commandant said I'm allowed only one visit each year.
11: That's because I'm serving my sentence under hard discipline. There are 4 categories, Luba. Only one is more severe.
2: We are all praying for you.
11: Discipline was harsh, and human rights were violated in Soviet prisons. At one point, I received no letters from anyone, and no one received letters from me. I went to the administration building to inquire, and the director called me into his office and showed me letters from my wife with portions underlined in red.
10: As long as your wife and other relatives don't stop writing to you about God, we won't let any of those letters through. You think about this and decide for yourself. The only way to get any letters is to stop writing about God.
11: I am a Christian and I live by God. These people writing me are also Christians. We know that we cannot live without God. In him we live and move and have our being. That's what makes us reason and write this way. We're going to continue doing these things in the future, and whether you allow these letters to go through or not, that's a matter for your conscience to decide. As I left his office, I prayed that God would bring their plans to nothing, and that's what happened. Letters began to flow between us again. I praised God for a wife who was so faithful during our tribulation. I had no way of knowing that she was about to go through even greater trials.
2: The next fall, the prison was under quarantine, and I wasn't allowed to visit. Our 16-year-old daughter had been sick for more than a year, and the doctors diagnosed it as the flu. Then in February 1972, she became critically ill. Too late, they discovered she was having kidney failure.
12: Mrs. Romacek, we cannot do a kidney transplant, but your daughter will not live without it.
2: Then I must take her home.
12: You can't take her out of here. She's in such bad shape that she will die before you get her home.
2: I've already spoken with her, and she wants to go home very much.
12: She is on a respirator.
2: Can it save her life, doctor?
12: No. I don't want you to take her, but there is nothing more that we can do. If only we had diagnosed her correctly earlier, perhaps she would have a chance.
2: I already told her I'm taking her home. I want you to discharge her from the ward. We took my daughter home that day, and she died that night. I nearly died of grief myself. Peter was still in prison, unable to help us. And to make things worse, the townspeople believed that we had offered her as a human sacrifice. Everywhere I went, people would point and say, "She killed her daughter." An angry mob waited outside our apartment the day of the funeral. I did not think the persecution could get any worse, but it did.
0: Next week, we'll hear the conclusion of Peter Romacek's powerful testimony. The Bible says in 1 John chapter 5, verse 13, "These things have I written unto you that believe on the name of the Son of God, that ye may know that ye have eternal life, and that ye may believe on the name of the Son of God." What about you, my friend? Do you know for certain that you have eternal life? Jesus said in John chapter 6, verse 47, "Verily, verily, I say unto you, he that believeth on me hath everlasting life." Why not put your trust in him right now? If you need help in making this life-changing decision for Christ, just get in touch with Pacific Garden Mission, Chicago, Illinois, 60605. 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

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And please ask the manager of this station to keep us in their lineup. Just say, thanks for broadcasting Unshackled. This is program number 2643. Heard in the first part of the true story of Peter Rumacek, were Larry Moran, Mickey O'Donnell, Fern Persons, Dave Kappas, James Snyder, Steve Bayorgin, and Lyle Weinberger. 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

0: Philippians 2:5 tells us, "Let this mind be in you, which was also in Christ Jesus." What is the mind of Christ? Unity. In John chapter 17, Jesus is praying to the Father. In verse 21, he says, "That they all may be one, as thou, Father, art in me, and I in thee, that they also may be one in us, that the world may believe that thou hast sent me." Unity is a state of oneness. It is being in agreement or concord. It is having harmony between two or more parties. Jesus desired unity between himself and the Father, but also with his disciples. He didn't want to have a different type of relationship with the Father than he had with the disciples, nor did he desire something different for the disciples than what he enjoyed with the Father. His desire is that they could all partake together in the same fellowship. For there to be unity, it also calls for a disunity, meaning persons can only be in union when they have separated from what causes disunion. In Amos 3:3, the question is put forth, can two walk together except they be agreed? Well, of course not, is the obvious answer. So for two to walk together, they will need to put away from them whatever disagreement there might be. Paul taught the Corinthian believers in 2 Corinthians chapter 6, verse 14, "Be ye not unequally yoked together with unbelievers. For what fellowship hath righteousness with unrighteousness? And what communion hath light with darkness?" An unequal yoke would not make for unity. It would not make for harmony, but it would make for discord. Righteousness and unrighteousness don't really fellowship well, just as light and darkness don't work together. When light shows up, darkness has to flee. Paul continued, "And what concord hath Christ with Belial? Or what part hath he that believeth with an infidel?" Jesus and the devil never team up to work together. There is no unity there. And a believer and an unbeliever don't make good partners either. He continued, "And what agreement hath the temple of God with idols? For ye are the temple of the living God. As God hath said, I will dwell in them and walk in them, and I will be their God, and they shall be my people." There can be no agreement or unity between the temple of God and idols. God does not accept any false god, nor should it find any place in the Christian's life. God wants unity with you, but there are things that can disrupt that unity. God is not going to separate from his righteousness to fellowship with you and me. We are going to have to separate from what is unclean or unacceptable to him if we would enjoy sweet fellowship with him. Paul concluded, "Wherefore, come out from among them, and be ye separate, saith the Lord, and touch not the unclean thing, and I will receive you." God the Father and Christ the Son, as well as the Spirit, desire to abide together with us and all the saints, as one, together in perfect agreement. We are to have the mind of Christ. That mind includes unity.
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0: But you got to get into the Word of God and think on it and meditate on it. You'll delight yourself in it. If you're going to keep the fire going, you're going to have to delight in the law of the Lord. Day and night, not just Sundays only.
1: You're listening to a portion of a message preached at International Baptist Church, Dumaguete, by Pastor Randy DeMovo. When you need revival, if you're too busy for Jesus, then you are too busy. The zeal of serving God may have burned out, but precious time spent in God's Word will help keep us going.
0: Verse 2, but His delight, His delight is where? In the law of the Lord, and in His law doth He meditate day and night. And he shall be like a tree planted by the rivers of water that bringeth forth his fruit in his season. His leaf also shall not wither, and whatsoever he doeth shall prosper. You want that prosperity. You, and I don't mean money prosperity, it's about you want a life that produces, a life that's worth living, a life that it has usefulness. Well, how do you have it? Well, you need to delight in the law of the Lord. Meditate in God's Word day and night. You say, what does it mean, day and night? Twice a day? No, it means all day and all night. Day and night is the whole day, right? Our days are divided up into two parts, right? There's daytime, there's nighttime. When you're supposed to meditate on God's Word? During the daytime and during the nighttime. You're not just saying, you know, well, a little bit of time in the morning and a little bit of time at night. No, you're supposed to meditate day and night, all day long. Are you listening? It means you never stop meditating. The man who's going to be prosperous and delight himself in the law of the Lord can't wait to get back to it again. It's like me and coffee. I can't wait for my next cup of coffee. Amen? I delight in it. Okay? But that's going to be that way with the Bible. If you missed your Bible reading this morning, you better quickly find some time to get back to your Bible. Don't count. Well, I went to church. I heard the pastor. That doesn't count. I'll do my best to feed you, but you know what? You're big boys and girls. You can feed yourself too. Amen? Amen. Faith here doesn't need me to take a spoon and say, okay, open up. Here it comes. Now, we might have to do that with a little one. Amen? But at some point, you got to feed yourself. Now, I'll provide some meals for you here. I'll do some cooking and get you the gourmet right here, man. We'll get you some gourmet food. But you got to go home and make peanut butter and jelly, okay? Cook some rice, even if it's plain. But you got to get into the Word of God and think on it and meditate on it. You'll delight yourself in it. If you're going to keep the fire going, you're going to have to delight in the law of the Lord. Day and night, not just Sundays only, but every day. Every day in your Bible. Does the Word of God excite you? It used to. What happened? Same God, same words. God didn't change. God's Word didn't change. What's the problem? The problem's not with God. The problem's not with God's Word. The problem's with you. You stop delighting in it. You stop meditating in it. You stop thinking about it. You stop allowing it to rule in your heart. You stopped allowing it to have authority in your life. You've got to get back there again. I love seeing our young people who are reading their Bibles, sharing Bible verses, memorizing Bible verses, because I know what that will do for you. It may not even make sense to you right now, but I know how it will help you through life if you get God's Word in your heart.
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3: 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My son, forget not my law, but let thine heart keep my commandments. For length of days and long life and peace shall they add to thee. Let not mercy and truth forsake thee. Bind them about thy neck, write them upon the table of thine heart. So shalt thou find favor and good understanding in the sight of God and man. Trust in the Lord with all thine heart, and lean not unto thine own understanding. In all thy ways acknowledge him, and he shall direct thy paths. Be not wise in thine own eyes. Fear the Lord, and depart from evil. It shall be health to thy navel, and marrow to thy bones. Honor the Lord with thy substance, and with the first fruits of all thine increase. So shall thy barns be filled with plenty, and thy presses shall burst out with new wine. My son, despise not the chastening of the Lord, neither be weary of his correction. For whom the Lord loveth, he correcteth, even as a father the son in whom he delighteth. Happy is the man that findeth wisdom, and the man that getteth understanding. For the merchandise of it is better than the merchandise of silver, and the gain thereof than fine gold. She is more precious than rubies, and all the things thou canst desire are not to be compared unto her. Length of days is in her right hand, and in her left hand riches and honor. Her ways are ways of pleasantness, and all her paths are peace. She is a tree of life to them that lay hold upon her, and happy is every one that retaineth her. The Lord by wisdom hath founded the earth, by understanding hath he established the heavens. By his knowledge the depths are broken up, and the clouds drop down the dew. My son, let them not depart from thine eyes. Keep sound wisdom and discretion. So shall there be life unto thy soul and grace to thy neck. Then shalt thou walk in thy way safely, and thy foot shall not stumble. When thou liest down, thou shalt not be afraid. Yea, thou shalt lie down, and thy sleep shall be sweet. Be not afraid of sudden fear, neither of the desolation of the wicked when it cometh. For the Lord shall be thy confidence, and shall keep thy foot from being taken. Withhold not good from them to whom it is due, when it is in the power of thine hand to do it. Say not unto thy neighbor, Go and come again, and tomorrow I will give, when thou hast it by thee. Devise not evil against thy neighbor, seeing he dwelleth securely by thee. Strive not with a man without cause, if he have done thee no harm. Envy thou not the oppressor, and choose none of his ways. For the froward is abomination to the Lord, but his secret is with the righteous. The curse of the Lord is in the house of the wicked, but he blesseth the habitation of the just. Surely he scorneth the scorners, but he giveth grace unto the lowly. The wise shall inherit glory, but shame shall be the promotion of fools. We trust that the power of God's Word on today's edition of Light for Your Pathway was a blessing. Tune in again to Light for Your Pathway.
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0: Philippians 2:5 tells us, "Let this mind be in you, which was also in Christ Jesus." What is the mind of Christ? Unselfishness. Romans 15:1 tells us, "We then that are strong ought to bear the infirmities of the weak, and not to please ourselves. Let every one of us please his neighbor for his good to edification. For even Christ pleased not himself, but as it is written, the reproaches of them that reproach thee fell on me." Unselfishness is acting not in your own best interest, but in the best interest of someone else. It is not thinking of yourself, but of someone else in how you make your decisions or how you will behave. Paul wrote to the Roman believers not to please themselves, meaning don't just do what pleases you, but think about the needs of others first. We ought to look for ways to please others. What would be good for our neighbor? What would be good for our brothers or sisters? Paul gave an example how that even Jesus Christ did not please himself, but he was willing to bear reproach, the shame and disgrace, that others would be helped. His life was given so that other lives could be saved. Selfishness does not do that. Only unselfishness does. The greatest acts of love are born out of unselfishness. Listen to these words of the Apostle Paul again to the Romans. "For when we were yet without strength, in due time Christ died for the ungodly. For scarcely for a righteous man will one die. Yet peradventure for a good man some would even dare to die. But God commendeth his love toward us, in that while we were yet sinners, Christ died for us." He didn't do what he did for us because of what we could do in return for him. We had nothing to offer him. We could not make God richer by him saving us. We could not make God greater by his saving us. He was willing to lose to save us because of his love for us. We need to do what we do, not for what we will get out of it, but for what others will get out of it. Happiest is the man who makes others happy. Paul expressed to the Corinthians, "And I will very gladly spend and be spent for you, though the more abundantly I love you, the less I be loved." We are to have the mind of Christ. That mind includes unselfishness. Spend yourself for someone else.
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And they overcame him by the blood of the Lamb, and by the word of their testimony, and they loved not their lives unto the death. Revelation 12:11.

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0: guys can think of anything.
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2: Yeah. Yeah. All right.
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0: God made worms to feel real sticky.
4: God made spiders
0: to jump.

0: The principles of the Bible are the groundwork of human freedom. I believe that. This book rings of freedom. But you know what the world says today? Oh, no, the Bible restricts. It tells you what you can't do, what you can do, what you can't do. Can I tell you something? There's freedom in that.
1: You're listening to a portion of a message preached at International Baptist Church, Dumaguete, by Pastor Randy DeMovo. This book, What God Promises, He Will Do. The Bible ought to be the final authority in our lives because of God, the one who has spoken.
0: This book of the law shall not depart out of thy mouth. Number one, tonight I want to tell you this. If you're going to have success in regards to this book, you need to learn to read it. You've got to read it. You've got to read the Bible. Folks, God gave us a book. He gave it to us not to collect dust on a shelf, not to look nice in your library. Didn't give it to you to be a paperweight. Didn't give it to you to stick in the back windshield of your car. He gave it to you to read. He gave us a Bible and he says, hey, I want you to read this book. We need to learn to read it. It is impossible, someone said, it is impossible to enslave mentally or socially a Bible-reading people. The principles of the Bible are the groundwork of human freedom. I believe that. This book rings of freedom. But you know what the world says today? Oh, no, the Bible restricts. It tells you what you can't do, what you can do, what you can't do. Can I tell you something? There's freedom in that. There's freedom in that. You know, I get out here on the highway. You know they have lines painted down the middle of the road? Oh, how restrictive they are. I cannot believe they put lines on the highway telling me which side of the road I have to drive on. Who do they think they are? We don't think that way. I'm glad they put that line. So say, hey, I'm supposed to be on this side of the line and the oncoming traffic's on the other side of the line. There's freedom in that. Because when I see the oncoming cars, I usually don't have to worry about whether or not they're going to hit me. Because they're supposed to stay on their side of the line. I know we pass sometimes, but you understand, there's laws, and those laws are good. I don't look at that and say, oh, so restrictive government. But why do we look at when God gives us rules and God says, here's some laws, here's some boundaries. If you live on the side of a mountain, you've got a cliff there, and you've got children, you know, you might want to say, I don't want you getting too close to the edge. You might fall. You know, I want to put a fence there. Oh, I can't believe they put a fence there to keep me from going any further. Well, yeah, because there's a cliff trying to protect you, not restrict you. There's freedom in having rules to obey. Now, we get to the Bible here, and God says, I want you to read it. Read it. Don't let these words depart from out of your mouth. It means they're supposed to always be coming out of your mouth. Should never stop. Let those words come out of your mouth. Now, you can do that by reading out loud. You can read them to yourself. That's fine. But maybe you can read them to someone else. Hey, but we're supposed to read the Bible. Read God's Word. So, I don't got time for that. You got time to read the newspaper. You got time to read textbooks. We find time to read magazines, comic books. We find time to read. And if it's not reading, then you're watching TV. You got time for that. Don't tell me you don't have time to read the Bible. It's not that we don't have time to read the Bible. It's that we're too lazy to read the Bible. And we'd rather not read the Bible. And you're missing out. Read it. You know, Jesus expected the Bible to be read.
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0: Don't miss out on where God is taking you by believing you've left something good behind. You didn't leave anything good behind when you got saved. Everything good is in Christ. Everything good is ahead, not behind.
1: You're listening to a portion of a message preached at International Baptist Church, Dumaguete, by Pastor Randy DeMovo. Remember Lot's wife. We that are dead in Christ must look forward to His will and not turn back. We should have no sympathy for those things that are dead to us.
0: Old things are passed away. Behold, all things become. We are new creatures in Christ. He didn't say, let me fix you up. We're not fixed up old men. We're new men. Are you listening tonight? So important we get this. God didn't say, well, I still see some good there. He didn't see any good in us. There was none that doeth good, no, not one. We were all unrighteous. There was nothing good in us that God said, I think I can restore that. He's not restoring the old man. The old man's dead. He gives us new life in Christ. He quickened us. He gave us life by His Holy Spirit. We are born again, born new. New life. So we got to say, you know what? Good riddance to the old, not, oh, I sure miss the old life. Remember Lot's wife. Remember Lot's wife. Stop looking back. There's nothing for you there anymore. Some of you got to stop looking back to the old life. There's nothing good there. Look at verse 33. Jesus continued. He said, whosoever shall seek to save his life shall lose it. And whosoever shall lose his life shall preserve it. Now, saving your life, he's talking about you trying to keep from losing something that you cannot bring into the new life, right? So in other words, Jesus say, I'm taking you out from there. And you say, wait a second, I need to go get something. There's nothing there for you to take. But he gives warning in the passage above this that when the Son of Man comes, he says, man, if you're up on the housetop, you don't have time to go inside and get something. If you're in the fields, you don't have time to go home and get anything. And that's got to be our attitude when Jesus comes, when He saves us from the old life and we're delivered from the old life. We don't need to go back there and try to rescue anything out of the old life. It's dead. It's cursed. You need to be willing to completely lose what you were in order to gain what lies ahead. For by grace are you saved through faith, right? We're saved by grace. Okay?

0: grace, God's help for us to do what we could not do without God's help. Now, for a person to receive help, do you know what that requires? Humility. A proud person doesn't receive help. Proud person, I'll do it myself. So a person who asks for help, that's humbling, isn't it? How many of you like asking people for help? We don't like doing that, do we? Because we're proud. We don't like to ask for help. Not even God. That's why you don't pray. You're proud. Stay with me. But to get saved, in order to receive grace, because God gives grace to who? The humble, and he resists who? The proud. And so to get saved, there was grace because I was humble enough to know I needed a Savior. I can't save myself. I need help. I need someone to save me. Jesus, save me. That takes humility. There's a humility there that you have to be willing to lose everything to gain him. Don't miss out on where God is taking you by believing you've left something good behind. You didn't leave anything good behind when you got saved. Everything good is in Christ. Everything good is ahead, not behind. The world has nothing good. The flesh has nothing good. Our life is to now be lived or walked in the Spirit, listen to me, which is contrary to the flesh. The flesh and the Spirit are contrary to each other.
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0: In Mark 16:15, Jesus said to his disciples, "Go ye into all the world and preach the gospel to every creature." 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

0: And not be afraid that other people know who your God is. Or what church you go to. Or what you believe. What's right and what you believe is wrong. You don't go to school to preach sermons against drinking and smoking. That's not why you're there. They don't need to hear that from you. But if you have opportunity to share the gospel with somebody, that's what they need to hear from you. You need to be a witness.
1: 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Stand for, not against. When facing challenges in life, don't forget the reason why you started. Others around you might not follow God as they have been taught, but keep standing.
0: I went to public school. It wasn't easy to take a Bible every day and walk around with a Bible. And I didn't hide it in my backpack. I took my Bible and I didn't put it in between my science book and my math book. I put my Bible on the outside. I did it on purpose that way, not because I was trying to show off. It's because I realized one day if I'm hiding it, then I'm ashamed. But on purpose, because I was not ashamed and didn't want to look ashamed. And I just felt if I tried to cover it up, I thought, why would I be ashamed of that? That's the whole thing. I'm bringing it because I'm not ashamed of God. I'm not ashamed of God's word. And so I put it on the outside. When I got to my desk in a classroom, I didn't just, quickly put my Bible underneath the chair with the other books, you know, in the little rack underneath the chair. I left it on my desk. Whatever I had my Bible there. And that got attention, I promise you. Other students teachers would walk, you know, between the desk and the classroom and stop at my desk and look down. Like, what is that book on your desk there? I didn't preach sermons. Bless God, sir! You know, I didn't do that. I really didn't make a scene. I just wasn't ashamed to have a Bible. I would talk to other students between classes, say, hey, I'm going to have a Bible study at lunch. If you know that a certain teacher was going to let me use a classroom there during the lunchtime, I would try to invite other students. Let's have a Bible study. I had a few. But you know what was frustrating? I'd go to teenagers that went to the same church with me on Sunday. We went to the same high school together, but they wouldn't come to a Bible study. They were with their worldly crowd at school. They didn't want to associate with me, the guy they went to church with. A lot of them just assumed like nobody knew that they knew me. Because my reputation at school was, you know, here's the holy roller guy over there. You know, he's the Bible thumper. John thinks he's John the Baptist or something here, you know. I watched the girls that they'd wear their skirts and dresses on Sunday or some teen activity. But at school, they'd be wearing their pants or shorts. I saw it, and I remember the frustration, thinking, man, why don't they stand for rights? They act like they do on Sunday, but on Monday or Tuesday and Wednesday, you wouldn't know they're a Christian. I remember the frustration with that, and I wasn't perfect. Far from it. But I believe that we ought to take a stand for God. You young folks, you're going to have to just choose. And not be afraid that other people know who your God is or what church you go to, or what you believe, what's right and what you believe is wrong. You don't go to school to preach sermons against drinking and smoking. That's not why you're there. They don't need to hear that from you. But if you have opportunity to share the gospel with somebody, that's what they need to hear from you. You need to be a witness. You live a good life. They won't understand your standards. They won't understand why you don't do certain things that they do. They won't understand why you don't dance. They won't understand why you don't listen to their music. They won't understand why you don't go to the parties. They won't understand all of that. And it's not your job to make them understand all of that. They'll never understand all of that unless they get saved first. And so that's your goal, to try to share the gospel. But if you'll take that stand, you'll help someone else be encouraged.
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11: 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Good to be with you on this Thursday morning. It is August the 6th at 7:01, and the current temperature in Dumaguete is at 24.9, going up to a high today of 30.6. That is 87 degrees Fahrenheit. And glad to be with you this morning. Good to have Brother Theo Amante in the studio as well this morning. And we'll be discussing today's Daily Truth in just a little while, so you'll want to stay tuned and get your Anchor Radio app out so you can follow along with us in the Bible there this morning as we look at some scripture and discuss the truth that we can find there. And looking forward to sharing that with you and looking forward to playing your song requests this morning. 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This is the Brad Wells family singing One More Mile. Don't go away.

That was Lone Star Baptist College, Never Gotten Over Getting Saved, here on 101.7 FM, the Anchor Radio, Dumaguete. Good to be with you on this Thursday morning, wherever you're headed off to, school. I think all the schools are closed tomorrow. I saw that. And so day off for everybody tomorrow. And I guess they're trying to stop the spread. Well, I'm starting to have COVID flashbacks. Let's just close everything down. But I don't know. When I was growing up, we all got pink eye. We all survived. We probably got it more than once. But anyway, well, we'll get over it. But no school tomorrow, so kids will be able to play and spread it more in their neighborhood. But anyway, we're good to be with you this morning here for Good Morning Dumaguete. Thank you for coming out and listening, wherever you might be listening this morning. Well, let's get to Daily Truth. Have you read your Bible yet today? I pray that you have some time set aside to spend in God's Word looking for truth and applying that truth in your life. Let me share with you from my Bible reading this morning, today's Daily Truth. It comes from the book of 1 Corinthians chapter 1, and I'll send the verse over to the Anchor app if you'd like to follow along with us there in the Bible. 1 Corinthians chapter 1, verse 18, Paul wrote, "For the preaching of the cross is to them that perish foolishness, but unto us which are saved, it is the power of God." The church at Corinth had a problem. They were dividing themselves over men. Some claimed Paul, some Apollos, some Cephas. Paul asked them, "Is Christ divided? Was Paul crucified for you? Were ye baptized in the name of Paul?" They had gotten their eyes on the servants of God instead of the Christ who died for them. Paul did not answer their division by trying to make the message more impressive to the world. He said that Christ sent him to preach the gospel. In verse 17, "For Christ sent me not to baptize, but to preach the gospel, not with wisdom of words, lest the cross of Christ should be made of none effect." The preaching of the cross is the message that Jesus Christ died for our sins. The world hears that a crucified Savior is the only hope of man and calls it foolishness. It wants another way. It wants a message that will flatter man's wisdom, excuse his sin, or let him save himself. But we who are saved know the cross is not foolishness. It is the power of God. At the cross, God showed the seriousness of sin, the required price of our redemption, and the great love that sent his Son to die in our place. And we know that power personally. We came to God as sinners with no way to save ourselves. We trusted the one who died for us. The cross is not merely a message we can explain to someone else. It is the message by which we are saved. We must not become ashamed of the old message because someone thinks it's too simple. A man may call the preaching of the cross foolishness, but his opinion cannot change what Christ did for us. He gave his life for us. We must never let the world's ridicule make us hide the message, soften the message, or become ashamed of the one who died in our place. We do not need to improve upon what God has given. Men still need to hear that they are sinners, that Christ died for them, and that they must believe on him. Churches do not need a new message. They need to get back to and keep preaching Christ crucified. The cross may be foolishness to the world, but it is still the power of God to those who believe. Stay with us. We'll be right back.

0: 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And thank you to Faith DeMovo for that request this morning. The John Marshall family singing A New Day. And I thank you once again, sa mga listeners, you're tuning in here. With us is Brother Theo Mante alongside Pastor DeMovo here. 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And we just heard Pastor DeMovo's Daily Truth. And what a great verse for us this morning, talking about the cross of Jesus Christ. For the preaching of the cross is to them that perish foolishness, but unto us which are saved, it is the power of God. And so just thinking about that this morning, Pastor, you know, how the world, you know, calls, you know, the finished work of Christ and foolishness, his sacrifice on the cross. And of course, to us, it makes sense because we're saved. But it's just so sad to see that many people disagree, or they might, you know, believe to some extent, but they don't fully believe the finished work of Christ on the cross that paid for our sins, and they call it foolishness. And I was thinking, Pastor, why would some people call that foolishness? Maybe it's the pride that they have. And I remember, Pastor, there was one time my family was trying to reach to an uncle, their uncle, my grand uncle. And so he was a rich man. He had lots of possessions, lots of things. And for many, many years, he was working hard and had a lot of money. And then he did a lot of charity work. He donated buildings and did this and that, and so much good things that he tried to do. But I remember my father and my aunt was trying to preach to him the cross of Jesus Christ. And he says, I don't need that. You know, I've done so much good already. I've done enough. You know, take that message elsewhere. Take it to the people outside my home, because I've already done enough. And I see, Pastor, that they don't see the cross as the power of God. They see it as foolishness because the pride that they have, that all the work that they've done throughout the years, all the religious stuff, all the charity work, and they can't seem to put it together that we are helpless sinners in need of a righteous Savior. And so it's not the works that we've done, but the finished work of Christ. And so, yes, it might be foolishness to them, Pastor, but we see that we were undeserving of such love, undeserving of such mercy, and then he saved us. And it's really a powerful thing, Pastor, and that's why we want to preach the gospel more, preach more about the cross of Jesus Christ, to help people see that they don't have to go to an eternal place called hell, but they're in heaven.
1: Well, people call foolish what they don't understand often. It doesn't make sense. And our defense mechanism that we have is to try to laugh things off, or to make things look silly that we can't explain, or that doesn't make sense to us. And I think for a person who's proud and their whole mentality is, I have to do it, I'm better than others, I have to be able to prove that I'm better than others, and the idea that eternal life is available to everybody regardless of what they have done, that doesn't resonate well with some. They think that they're, because they've done more good than others, that they deserve something. But none of us deserve heaven. None of us deserve it. But if we got what we deserved, we'd all be in hell, because we're all sinners. And that's the message that has to be preached. For all have sinned and come short of the glory of God. It doesn't matter how much good you've done. You don't measure up to God's goodness. You fall short. And sin, men get the idea, that's something that murder, you have to do something really bad, that idea. And they think some sins are acceptable sins. But sin, if we take the biblical understanding of sin, any imperfection, anything that is not perfect is sin. What God created was perfect. All the days of creation, 6 days that he created, at the end of it, God looked at it all and said, it's very good. That there was nothing wrong with his creation until sin entered, right? And sin is what destroys everything. Sin brings death. And so in that death, the Bible says, is passed upon all men, for that all have sinned. And you find those who don't see a need for the cross because they don't think somebody else needs to pay for them, right? They don't accept that it was necessary. And so it doesn't make sense to them. It's foolish. How can a person dying on a cross, save me? Or why would I need to believe that in order to be saved? And again, if they're looking at their own goodness, it's going to appear foolishness. It's often because they just won't hear and they won't understand the truth. And it's why we emphasize the Bible, because it's not us. It's not me trying to convince or strong arm or really what people need to hear is the Word of God. And the Holy Spirit of God can do the work there. But they need to hear the Bible. And that's why we want to use this station and every means possible just to get the Word of God to people's ears. How can they believe in Him of whom they've not heard? They've got to hear. So very important. Don't go away. We'll be right back.

0: And thank you, Merle Roshana, for that request this morning. The John Marshall Family singing Thirst for God here on 101.7 FM, the Anchor Radio, Dumaguete. And good to be with you on this Thursday morning. We had a wonderful evening here last night as we finished up a series that I started for Sunday mornings on basic training, just preaching on the foundational truths that every Christian needs to know. And then because I've got some travel coming up and wanted to get that series finished, I preached it also in that series on Sunday afternoon and then again last night to finish it up. And last night was on surrender, and it's just something that's supposed to be a part of every Christian's life, that we are surrendered, that we understand that we've been bought with a price. We're not our own. We belong to God, and we ought to, because of his mercy, see it as our reasonable service to just offer ourselves to God, to give our life to him, whatever he wants to do with it. We're not going to fight him or wrestle with God, but just surrender. And that's the best way to live your Christian life is a surrendered life. And had a wonderful time last night with the folks of God who came out for a Wednesday evening Bible study. And looking forward to our monthly missions works activity tonight. We'll be praying for our missionaries tonight and reading some missionary prayer letters. And it was a delightful time once a month when we get together just to, for that purpose, to pray for our missionaries and try to encourage them. And so if you can join us 6:30 tonight here at International Baptist Church. Well, we're talking about today's daily truth this morning, me and Brother Theo Amante here, and discussing the daily truth of what God showed me this morning as I was reading my Bible. I hope that you're reading your Bible every day and looking for God to teach you. You need to see the Bible not as some old, stale, ancient book, but as the living Word of God. And boy, it speaks to us if we'll listen. And we ask God to help us to recognize what he's trying to teach us. You'll see it. But we're looking this morning at where Paul talks about how there are those who call the preaching of the cross foolishness, but we recognize it as the power of God. And I hope that you recognize that power of God. If you're saved, that you don't see the cross as just some religious symbol, but you see it as the place where Jesus gave himself, where he died. He suffered and died for our sin. He paid the ultimate price, you might say, for our redemption. And he did that because of love. And the preaching of the cross, it's not foolishness to me. We glory in it. Some might wonder, why would a church put a cross on their, on a sign, or why would Christians do that? And I can't answer for everybody, but I can say for us, we don't want to forget the price that was paid. Jesus tells us to daily take up our cross and follow him. It was part of last night's message as well. But that's a daily thing of surrender. But he says to take up your cross. Now, he's not talking about us carrying crosses around or wearing crosses around our neck. But he's talking about the symbolism there, that a cross is a place of crucifixion. It was a place of death, like an altar is, right? You don't bring something to the altar to let it live there necessarily. You bring it there to die on the altar. Yet after we're saved, he calls on us now to be living sacrifices. And so daily we're supposed to see ourselves crucified to this world and alive unto Christ. And we need to live that surrendered life. And I thank God for that. And so for us, the cross, yes, it's an instrument of death. We recognize what a Roman cross is. But Jesus Christ gave it something that was ugly and fearful, and something that people just brought terror to people. But to us now, we embrace that cross and we realize that it was through his death that we can have life. And so we see the power of it, that because of the cross of Jesus Christ and the preaching of the cross of Christ, that those who are condemned to death can be made alive. It's a wonderful thing. Other thoughts you have this morning, Brother Theo?
1: Yes, Pastor, just thinking about it, what you just mentioned about, you know, the cost that was paid for by Jesus Christ on the cross, and really shows us how God is serious about sin, and also serious about how he wants to redeem us and to bring us back. And so just a wonderful time every month we get to partake in the Lord's Supper, just to give us that constant reminder, Pastor, of the great sacrifice of what Jesus Christ did on the cross to pay for our sins. And yeah, just what you mentioned last night, Pastor, by the mercies of God, right? We present ourselves a living sacrifice, holy and acceptable unto God. It's a reasonable thing for us. And so, yes, we're thankful for the cross. We're thankful that he died for us. He paid our na sins fully, so it's not a partial payment. He said it is finished on the cross, and it's up to us now to return back. Right, it's our reasonable service to live for Him, and to be willing to tell others as well. And so, we don't want to be ones, Pastor, that try to dilute the message. No, we don't want to be ones that try to change the message to fit people's appeal, or trying because we're afraid of what people feel. And so that's why lots of places, lots of churches will try to water down the message of the cross. But for us, we understand it is the power of God, and so we don't want to change it. If it ain't broke, then don't fix it. And so we want to keep preaching exactly as we should, out of grateful heart towards our Savior, Jesus Christ, Pastor.
0: Don't go away. We'll be right back.

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This is Pastor Randy DeMoville, pastor of International Baptist Church. Here in Dumaguete City, we want you to know that you are welcome here. 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You could even watch a service that's already happened here at International Baptist Church and get a sneak peek of what it's like before you come. But we invite you to come and be with us here. Why don't you come this Sunday? We will have special guests with us this Sunday. We've got a group that will be visiting our church from the U.S., friends of ours, and a missionary for many years, a missionary in New Zealand. He was a missionary in Thailand. Now he heads up our mission board out of the First Baptist Church of Hammond, Indiana. Dr. Mark Bushy and his wife and other visitors with him will be our special guest this weekend. He'll be preaching in our Sunday morning and Sunday afternoon service, and you'll be delighted to get to hear him. And so we invite you to come and be a part of that this Sunday here at International Baptist Church. Sunday school starts at 9 o'clock. Bring the whole family and make a day of it. We've got activity going on just about all throughout the afternoon here for most, and we invite you to come and be a part of that this Sunday. Again, you can find out more information about International Baptist Church through the Anchor Radio app at ibcd.theanchor.app. Well, it's been a joy to be able to be with you this morning, discussing this morning's daily truth and the importance that we understand the power of the cross, that we do not become ashamed of the cross of Christ. Just because the world and those around you want to mock, laugh, scorn, criticize, ridicule the cross of Jesus Christ or faith in Christ. You know, there's many around us that, you know, they won't necessarily come right out and say they're against God. They'll even claim that they're a believer or a Christian, but they're not going to get serious about it, right? And as soon as you're serious about it, they think there's something wrong with you. Why? Why would there be something wrong with being serious about God? You think God wants us to be unserious about him? You think God wants us to make a joke of him? You really think that God wants us to make light of him as if he doesn't really matter? No, we're those of us who follow God, and if you're a follower of Christ and loyal and daily you're taking up your cross, there's nothing to be ashamed of. You're on the right side. And one day we will all stand before Jesus Christ. One day everyone's going to give an account of himself to God. And I'll tell you, you'll want to have lived for him, I promise you. And there's going to be a lot of people ashamed that they live the life. And I'm talking about saved people that live the life that he gave them for themselves. They did not live it for him who died for them and gave himself for them. Oh, make sure you're on the right side of it. When Jesus Christ comes for us, you want to make sure that you've been working and waiting and watching for his return. We'll be right back.

Give it all to Jesus. That was a request that came in from Merle Roshana. Thank you for listening this morning to Good Morning Dumaguete. This is Pastor Randy DeMoville, pastor of International Baptist Church. And may I invite you to come and be a part of our services here. Now, if you're already in the listening area and you're a member of a Bible-believing, soul-winning church, then you just stay right where you're at and you encourage your pastor and you be faithful and you go help get the gospel to our community. I wish we had 100 churches around Dumaguete that were all winning souls to Christ and actively reaching people with the gospel. I don't know how many there are. I know that of this one, and I know of a few, but I want to make sure that we're getting the gospel out. But if you need a church, well, I can recommend one to you, and we'd love to see you here at International Baptist Church. And you can find more about our church in the Anchor Radio app at ibcd.theanchor.app. Of course, much information there concerning International Baptist Church. But why don't you bring your family? Maybe you've been thinking about it, talking about it. This is the Sunday. Bring it. Bring your family with you. Again, we'll have visitors with us here. That'll be our guest, a guest speaker on this Sunday, Dr. Mark Bushy, and a good friend of our ministry here. And he has a group coming with him from the U.S. that'll be visiting the Philippines. They're in Iloilo, and they'll be traveling here tomorrow. And we're looking forward to having them with us in Dumaguete. But he'll be our speaker on Sunday morning and Sunday afternoon. And so we invite you to come and hear him and get to know our church family. Just a friendly place, and you'll find that the Word of God is faithfully taught and preached, and we just want to obey the Lord here. It's a church that just wants to be good servants of Jesus Christ. Well, let me encourage you today, find someone to share Christ's love with. Someone around you still needs to hear the gospel, and someone near you just needs to be reminded of God's love. Let God use you today to brighten someone else's life. You'll want to stay tuned for all the rest of the great programming here on the Anchor Radio, including Lamplighter Theater, coming up next.

0: Well, hello there. It's good to have you back. You're always welcome here at Lamplighter Theatre. On our last visit...
1: Nancy?
2: Yes?
1: Why?
2: Why what?
1: Why are you being so good to me? Why are you ever good to me?
2: Because I made a promise, and I aim to keep it. In sickness and health, rich or poor, in good times and bad.
3: Charlie, did you see Claude and his cousins today?
4: Yes, I saw them this morning. They were heading to Agate Bay.
3: But have you seen them since? They were supposed to meet the carriage at the cliff road by the cut through, but we've been up and down the cliff road. There's no sign of them.
4: Mum!
5: What is it, Charlie?
4: I think I know where they are.
5: Oh!
4: And if I'm right, they're in grave danger. I will take each one of you, one by one, through the entrance. All you have to do is hold your breath. Just hold on to my belt and don't let go. Who's first?
6: Charlie! Where are you? Charlie!
7: I ain't gonna let you down, Charlie Water.
4: Black. Dolly.
7: Here's my hand. I've got ya.